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1: What a day it was yesterday. The Senate, by the way, took a revote on the War Powers Act, and the Senate changed their vote from last week. After the meeting, the very high energy meeting, and you had Senator Cassidy, who actually went to the White House after the supposedly arguing, going back and forth between him and the president. He changed his vote. Rand Paul voted present, and the momentum went as it should, by the way, because what the White House said actually makes sense. When we're negotiating, you shouldn't take that away from us. Now, the point is, as we've said before, the War Powers Act from the 70s, every single administration, Democrat and Republican, have come out and said, it's unconstitutional. And why is it unconstitutional? Because Congress cannot dictate to the president how he fights a war. They can take away the funding. They can't dictate. You know, so they can vote, and they didn't vote and say, we're going to rescind funding. They simply passed the Senate passed saying the president can't use military action anymore. It's meaningless. And why is it meaningless? Because the Constitution doesn't give them, Congress, the authority to do that. It gives them the authority to pull funding. It doesn't give them the authority to tell the president that he can't fight a war. It's that simple. But I think the White House knew, and I think they are correct on this. And it's interesting because you saw a change over the last 2 days. It seems like that Marco Rubio is now speaking for the administration when it comes to the entire deal. And we'll get to that here in a little bit. And he's saying things that you can look that you can look at yourself that are different from what the administration was saying last week. So we will get to that coming up. But I think the whole thing about the SAVE Act. Oh, I read in the Wall Street Journal the most it's ever gotten is 48 votes. So it doesn't matter whether you get reconciliation or not. I don't think it would pass. I don't think the parliamentarian would allow it to pass because it's not about raising money. And so I saw Mike Johnson talking about that yesterday. Most people just went, okay. He was caught off guard because he didn't see the president's true social post, and he thought the ceremony was going to be, you know, going on for the housing bill. And by the way, even though the president will sign it, we here on Red Eye, we've never been for the housing bill from the very beginning. And we'll get into some of the specifics. We did about a month ago when it first came out. We said, no, it's not going to, what it's going to do, it's actually, in some cases, going to increase the cost of building a home, not decrease it. And we'll go through those points coming up a little bit later on in the show. But, when it comes to, fast tracking on the federal level when it comes to zoning and things like that actually means nothing when it comes to the state and local government, because they're the ones that actually do it. The Republicans are just desperate right now. I think what you saw yesterday, everything you saw that you saw yesterday, you know, besides the War Powers Act thing, was all based on the panic of prices right now. I think the White House, and I think, you know, you look at the president also coming out and saying he's going to have the Department of Justice look at the oil companies for gouging. And I went, he is a Republican, right? Because that's something that every Democrat president has done, over the last 30 years? We're going to go in and we're going to find out where they're gouging. And they never find them gouging. And I think it's part of the panic that you're seeing.

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1: Are the ones that set the direction of where the show is going to be. And sometimes on the show, you just become the talking head. But when Tucker Carlson said that, especially when you're in this media, and '89, I got into talk radio. So October will be, is it 89? Yeah, October will be what, 37 years? Whatever it is. It's a long time. And only once did I have one general manager, just once, tell me he didn't like my opinion on something. And I went in and basically said, well, then fire me. You're not going to control my opinion on the air. You hired me for my opinion. And that's really it. One time. And I won the battle. Upper management above him stuck by me and didn't think that anything I said was radical at all. Because I don't think, Eric and I say this all the time, find a radical opinion that we hold. You may disagree with us, and that's fine. Oh, thank you. One of our listeners sent a very nice letter about my father, and then at the end said, even though I don't agree with you all the time. What? Zig Heil, we must have 100% compliance. Well, who does? No. It's first thing, I don't agree with you 100% of the time. Who does? It's like, of course we're going to have differing opinions. But for us, and I know for me and Eric, we do this because we have editorial control. There's no reason for me to do this if I didn't have editorial control. I might as well go as in the Buddy Holly movie. When they talk about the fact we're going to get you the best producers and everything else. And he said, I'd rather shovel manure in Lubbock. And that's the same here. If we don't have editorial control, why do it? Why bother? You know, why am I here giving somebody else's opinion? And that's what Tucker Carlson said. I mean, that was what he communicated. I let the producers, what you heard was not my opinion, it was the producer's opinion. Well, then you're just a talking head. And I think to most people that are conservative, you know, that's the one thing that's a no-no. They may disagree with you, but if they feel you're being controlled, and that used to be the, you know, I mean, that's, we don't get that anymore. We used to get that. I can still remember, it was so funny. A guy called and just said, you know, well, you're just parroting the talking points. And Eric and I said, what do you think, that every morning that we get emails telling us what, you know, not only what we have to talk about, but what our opinion is, like at 9:30. And I remember saying, like at 9:30 in the morning, I said, yes. Now, I'll say this, when I first started doing talk radio, but it just wasn't, I got it from the newsroom because they were sending it to, they were sending it to the news department. But the news department would give it to me. And this is probably going into, because it was 89, I became a talk show host. And so by the time we got to maybe it was 91, 92. Is when the political parties figured out, let's send the talk show, let's fax over the talking points of the day. And I remember we would tell you, these are the talking points of the day from the Democrats, these are the talking points of the day from the Republicans. We would actually do that. I would actually do that. But they weren't directing the show. There were talking points out there. And we made clear you knew they were talking points. Not here in this show. It was when I first became a radio talk show host in Niagara Falls, New York.

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1: Because the Constitution doesn't give them Congress the authority to do that. It gives them the authority to pull funding. It doesn't give them the authority to tell the president that he can't fight a war. It's that simple. But I think the White House knew, and I think this, they are correct on this. And it's interesting because you saw a change over the last 2 days. It seems like that Marco Rubio is now speaking for the administration when it comes to the entire deal. And we'll get to that here in a little bit. And he's saying things that you can look at yourself that are different from what the administration was saying last week. So we will get to that coming up. But I think the whole thing about the SAVE Act. Oh, I read in the Wall Street Journal the most it's ever gotten is 48 votes. So it doesn't matter whether you get reconciliation or not. I don't think it would pass. I don't think the parliamentarian would allow it to pass because it's not about raising money. And so I saw Mike Johnson talking about that yesterday. Most people just went, okay. He was caught off guard because he didn't see the president's true social post, and he thought the ceremony was going to be, you know, going on for the housing bill. And by the way, even though the president will sign it, we here on Red Eye, we've never been for the housing bill from the very beginning. And we'll get into some of the specifics. We did about a month ago when it first came out. We said, no, it's not going to, what it's going to do, it's actually, in some cases, going to increase the cost of building a home, not decrease it. And we'll go through those points coming up a little bit later on in the show. But when it comes to, fast tracking on the federal level when it comes to zoning and things like that actually means nothing when it comes to the state and local government because they're the ones that actually do it. The Republicans are just desperate right now. I think what you saw yesterday, everything you saw that you saw yesterday, you know, besides the War Powers Act thing, was all based on the panic of prices right now. I think the White House... And I think, you know, you look at the president also coming out and saying he's going to have the Department of Justice look at the oil companies for gouging. And I went, he is a Republican, right? Because that's something that every Democrat president has done, what, over the last 30 years? We're going to go in and we're going to find out where they're gouging. And they never find them gouging. And I think it's part of the panic that you're seeing in the White House and from Republicans over prices. It's what we warned day one of the second term of Trump. And if you're a longtime listener, you know we did. Because economics is quite simple. It's not tough to figure out. When you increase the cost of doing business, it doesn't give you more business. And then with the White House probably, I'm sure they saw it and they know about it, the CNBC analysis of last month, and we're losing factory jobs big time. And so when you look at that, and we'll go through the specifics of all of that here further on in the show, but just a general outline of what we saw happen yesterday. And I looked at it and I go, oh, okay. The War Powers Act, I think it's a great point. You know, even though Congress doesn't have the ability to stop the president. I mean, they could impeach him and remove him from office. That's not happening over Iran, but they had a totally legitimate point. How can we negotiate? We have no lever against the Iranians unless we can go back in. Well, nothing's going to stop the president from going back in, but even the imagery of it is what the White House was saying hurts the negotiations. And that actually makes sense. Now, what are the negotiations now? Don't know. We'll play some of the audio cut from Marco Rubio, who seems now to be the point person after last week. And he's saying things that are different than the president and J.D. Vance. And it's being promoted by the White House.

0: House. That's the other thing. It's not like he's out saying things. The White House is using their marketing machine to promote what Marco Rubio is saying right now. So there you've got that with the Republicans, but then the Democrats, did you, I can't, I have to just, let me just see here if there's the actual transcript of it. Okay, here's the quote from James Carville after what happened and the in New York. I'm done. I'm not in that effing political party. There you go. So James Carville is done with the Democrats now. It's really fascinating, the reporters chasing Hakeem Jeffries yesterday. But both parties, as you can see, both parties are having differences of opinion. And so we cover all that. But, I wish I could play the audio, but he curses so much that he just can't do it. You know, he's just furious right now. The Democrat Socialists of America. This is going to be fun. It really is. So we'll get to that and a whole bunch more. When did this come out? This came out late last night. Iran declares new Hormuz route unacceptable and dangerous. Warns ships against transiting without approval. The IRGC warns that any new Hormuz shipping route announced without Iran's coordination is unacceptable and dangerous. Shipping traffic has remained far below the pre-war levels, despite the U.S.-Iran interim agreement. But they warned shipholders late yesterday that any new transit route through the Strait of Hormuz established without coordination is unacceptable. They said the IRGC Navy, they got a Navy, said that the only shipping routes designed by Iran are permitted for passage, and that coordination with Iranian forces via the designated communication channel is mandatory. It's interesting because as they talk about fees, and even the president initially talked about fees, Marco Rubio said yesterday, zero. It's international waters, zero. That's a different message than when you look at what Marco Rubio's done the last 2 days, he's doing damage control from the statements of J.D. Vance and the president with the approval of the White House, because they're marketing on their social media pages what Marco Rubio is saying. So we'll get to that and a whole bunch more. We got a great show coming up. I'm Gary McNamara. We are Red Eye Radio.
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16: Few people now have asked me about a TikTok trend that they've come across. It's called 75 Hard. The challenge was created by entrepreneur and author Andy Frisella, who calls it a, quote, transformative mental toughness program and an Ironman for your brain. So here's what it entails. Eat a structured diet with no alcohol, drink a gallon of water, read 10 pages of nonfiction, take a progress photo, and complete 2 45-minute workouts, one of them outdoors, every day for 75 days. Quite a challenge. We asked CNN fitness contributor Dana Santis about this, who reminded us that sustainable fitness isn't about punishment or proving discipline through extremes. It's about building habits that integrate into your lifestyle in a way that feels supportive and repeatable. If you ask me, that's going to be the key to long-term success. I'm Dr. Sanjay Gupta, helping you live a better life.
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0: trade-offs we face during matches, during life, and the main objective is always to improve. That's what we do. Ronaldo has 10 career World Cup goals, 8 behind the leader, Lionel Messi. I'm Ed Donahue.
1: President Trump says the war with Iran benefits U.S. farmers. When America This Week continues after these messages.
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9: A better life with Dr. Sanjay Gupta.
10: By age 35, two-thirds of American men will experience some degree of noticeable hair loss. And by age 50, about 85% of men will have significantly thinning hair. That's according to the American Hair Loss Association. Now, one dermatologist explained that hair loss can either be genetic or it can be triggered by stress, illness, surgery, medications, major life events. No matter the cause, a lot of men, understandably, are frustrated by hair loss because it seems like a loss of control. You can take great care of your scalp by all sorts of expensive lotions and potions, but that might not matter. There are some tried and true medications that might work, like minoxidil or finasteride. But another solution is just shaving it off, and I've heard more and more how liberating this can be for a lot of guys. That's the ultimate control of their appearance. I'm Dr. Sanjay Gupta, helping you live a better life.
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12: Directly to Capitol Hill, meeting with Republican senators who've grown increasingly frustrated over key parts of his agenda. The visit comes after the White House abruptly canceled a scheduled bill signing, fueling more questions about the president's strategy and the growing divide within his own party. Correspondent Haya Panjwani reports.
13: President Donald Trump posted on social media that he would no longer be signing, as planned, a bipartisan measure to increase home construction. The bill was supposed to have been signed at the Capitol, but Trump now says he wants Congress to first pass a voting bill. House Speaker and Louisiana Republican Mike Johnson said he expects Trump will sign the housing bill within the 10-day window.
14: We're delaying this. As you know, he has a window of time before he has to sign a bill, and he's going to use a little bit more of that window of time, and we're going to go through this together.
13: Meanwhile, Senate Minority Leader and New York Democrat Chuck Schumer said on the Senate floor that canceling the signing was the wrong move.
15: The bipartisan housing bill was an accomplishment that the American people want, are proud of, and need. Trump runs away from it. He's not going to sign it. He's petulant. He's angry. And he looks ridiculous.
13: Trump has been pushing the Senate to remove the filibuster in order to pass the Save America Act. Democratic lawmakers say the measure as written would be a form of voter suppression. Haya Panjwani at the White House.
12: Even after months of fighting, families living along Lebanon's southern border say peace remains elusive. With Israeli forces still occupying parts of the region, fear and uncertainty continue to shape daily life as tensions threaten to erupt once again. Charles de Ledesma reports.
16: Looking out from a friend's balcony, Milia El-Sheikh struggles to find her home in the ruins of her now deserted village, its entrances strung with barbed wire. Her village of Dibini is one of several Shiite-majority communities across southern Lebanon destroyed by Israeli forces battling the Iran-backed Hezbollah. Israel's occupied vast areas and fightings raged through declared ceasefires. The latest truce, part of the interim peace deal between the US and Iran, appears to be a holding for now. El-Sheikh tells the AP, "I don't know anything about my house. Nothing is more agonizing than not being able to get to your home." One of the few Christians from Dibini, El-Sheikh found shelter in another village, but regularly visit Jedeidat Majedoum, a mostly Christian village near her hometown, to have coffee. Before the war, it was a comforting ritual, but now it takes place against a backdrop of loss and fear. Majedoum is one of a string of towns and villages visited by the AP on the blurry edge of the Israeli-occupied zone of southern Lebanon. The military has pushed out of the mostly Shiite population, believing they harbour Hezbollah, and many towns have been demolished. I'm Charles de Ledesma.
12: Cybersecurity researchers uncover 16 billion stolen login credentials. The new old tech guy, Chuck Palm, reports.
17: If you're still using the same password you set up in 2018, pay particular attention to this story. Cybersecurity researchers at Cyber News have uncovered 30 separate collections of stolen login credentials, totaling 16 billion records. That's roughly 2 stolen accounts for every person on the planet. But this is the important part. This isn't one company getting hacked. This is the accumulated harvest of InfoStealer malware, software that quietly sneaks onto your device and vacuums up everything. 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We're talking logins to Apple, Google, Facebook, GitHub, government platforms, you name it. This data was briefly exposed on unsecured internet servers, and researchers found it. The bad guys may have found it first. Okay, now for your checklist. First, change your passwords, especially if you reuse them. Second, turn on two-factor authentication everywhere if you haven't already. Third, get a password manager. And fourth, don't download software you don't trust. That's how info stealers get in the door. If this story sounds like a rerun, it should. Researchers are saying massive new leaks are surfacing every few weeks now, and it's not expected to slow down. Follow the new old tech guy on X, at Chuck Palm.
12: This is America in the Morning. It's 5 till. I'm John Trout. Entertainment reporter Kevin Carr has details on a new audiobook with a familiar name.
18: Ahead of the release of Christopher Nolan's summer blockbuster, The Odyssey has gotten a new audiobook with a familiar voice.
19: The journey home became its own kind of war. This is the story of one of those soldiers.
18: That is not actually legendary actor Michael Caine, but an AI-generated clone. The 93-year-old Caine, who has starred in multiple Nolan films, including The Dark Knight Trilogy and Interstellar, licensed his voice to the AI company 11 Labs for this and other upcoming productions. AI duplications and deepfakes of celebrity voices and likenesses has become a flashpoint in the industry. It led Taylor Swift to file trademarks for her own voice and likeness. Actor Matthew McConaughey, who is an investor in 11 Labs, has trademarked his distinctive voice and catchphrase, "All right, all right, all right." Similar to what Caine has done, before his death, actor James Earl Jones licensed his voice to Lucasfilm to use as Darth Vader in future projects. This AI voice clone was most notably heard in the Disney Plus series Kenobi in 2022.
20: I serve only you, my master.
18: The Odyssey audiobook is available now and features a full cast of AI actors, cinematic music, and sound effects.
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18: It is being released for free on 11 Labs listening app, 11 Reader. I'm Kevin Carr.
12: Heading to the beach this summer? Plan on dipping your toe into the water? Easy for her to say, but correspondent Donna Warder says the Coast Guard reminds beachgoers not to panic if you get caught up in a rip current.
0: Rip currents account for most beach rescues, and about 100 people drown from them along U.S. beaches each year, according to the United States Life Saving Association. Lifeguard Marine Safety Lieutenant Charlie Knight in San Diego explains what they are.
21: When the waves come into the beach, it needs somewhere to go. And so it takes these little channels out that we call rip currents to put all that water back into the ocean.
0: He says if caught in a rip current, don't panic.
21: Stay calm, flip over onto your back, float, and allow the rip current to take you out. And then we want you to signal for help by raising your arm, and a lifeguard will come and get you.
0: Knight says it's safer to swim where the waves are breaking because it's typically shallow, and you can stand on a sandbar and on a water.
12: The Trump administration is touting the Iran deal as payday for U.S. farmers. Ben Thomas reports.
22: Money that we'll be taking out of Iran is going to go to our farmers to give corn, soybeans, wheat to Iran.
23: President Trump claims the interim deal to end the war with Iran will deliver a financial windfall to American farmers, as Iranian financial assets are unfrozen. Vice President J.D. Vance explaining Monday.
24: If there is any frozen Iranian assets that are unfrozen, then we have approval over that process.
23: But Iran's UN ambassador in Geneva, Ali Bahraini, rejects the notion.
25: Iran is the only country who decides what to do with those assets.
23: Experts say how exactly Iranian assets would make their way to the heartland and whether Iran would abandon its existing trade partners on food remains unclear. And Thomas, Washington.
12: And that's our show for this, the first full weekend of summer 2026. America This Week is produced by Tom Cusick. I'm John Trout. This is Westwood One.
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31: Hello and welcome everyone to Carolina Perspective. I'm Sherry Bernardi. My guest this week is Lance Corporal Nick Pye with South Carolina Highway Patrol. He is the contact for our area, one of many who are watching the roadways, working to keep the roadways safe, and of course, performing other law enforcement duties. Nick Pye, welcome to the program. It's great to have you.
32: Hey, good morning. Thank you for having me. I'm excited to be here and speak with everyone.
31: Thank you. Thank you. That's good to know. We are into the 100 deadly days of summer, so I thought this warranted a call to Lance Corporal Pye. So what is the purpose of the 100 deadly days campaign?
1: Well, basically, it's just kind of a proposal to show the public the difference during the summertime of how dangerous our roadways get. Unfortunately, every year we see a spike in fatal collisions from Memorial Day until Labor Day. And really, just it's got a lot to do with just the weather and people traveling. And unfortunately, when you have good weather, you sometimes mix in drinking and driving and speeding, distracted driving, and ultimately it causes fatal collisions. So it's just a way for us to bring attention, because our main goal here at the South Carolina Highway Patrol was to make sure that everybody get to where they need to be safely.
31: Oh, yeah. Oh, definitely. And I guess we never have a deadly days, 100 days, where nothing exciting happens. I guess our roadways are busy. I'm sure that, you know, we never hit zero.
1: Well, you know, our goal ultimately at the Department of Public Safety and the South Carolina Highway Patrol is target zero. And that's the goal that we try to achieve every single year. But, you know, Charleston is a really busy area. So, like you said, there's always something going on, and it seems like there's always collisions. But what we want people to know is that with these collisions, there's a contributing factor to it. And really, it boils down to three main things for us. It's speeding, driving under the influence, and the main thing and the main issue that we see right now is distracted driving. And people think of, you know, cell phone usage and different things like that, but it can be as simple as just you having something on your mind that's keeping your attention off the road.
31: You know, and we never used to really hear about distracted driving so much, because, you know, anyone could say, well, you know, if you're trying to eat a burger and fries as you're driving, you're distracted, or you got a bunch of kids in the back seat singing and making noise, that can be distracting, or you have someone in the passenger seat, you know, rah, rah, rah, rah, yelling at you, that could be a distraction. But our distractions have kind of gone high tech in recent years.
1: Sure. And I think there's some positive and cons to that, because back 10 years ago, Bluetooth wasn't a thing like it is now. But, you know, in my opinion, when you're driving on the roadway, your main focus needs to be on the road, and you need to have your hands attending to and focusing only on the roadway. But like you said, something as small as changing the radio, looking at a cell phone, or whatever can really cause you to taking your attention off the roadway. And if you think about it, if you're traveling 55 or 60 miles an hour and you take your mind or eyes off the road for just a split second, that could be the split second that a collision happens, you know, cause your car to be totaled, cause you to be injured, and ultimately, if it causes, you know, you lose your life.
31: Yeah, it's you're so right. It can happen so quickly. I think that if any of us, I'm sure it's happened to everybody, you're driving, you're concentrated, but you kind of glance over to your left or right, and then suddenly there's a car right in front of you, and you've got to slam on the brakes. I mean, it can all happen that quickly.
1: And it does. And like I said, for the most part, and we can, you know, just speak on kind of the Charleston area for a second, but when you look on I-26, you know, every day, Monday through Friday, during the rush hour hours, we work the same type of collision where it's somebody that's traveling too fast for conditions, and they run into the back of someone, or someone's following too close, and traffic starts ahead, and everybody slows down, but that one person that's distracted, whether it's on the phone, eating, doing their makeup, whatever it is, they just, you know, right at the last second, they look up and hit the brakes, and they end up, you know, striking the car in front of them.
31: I think some of the roadways around here, especially like around Ashley Phosphate, I'm distracted just looking at, okay, what lane do I want to be in? I mean, I'm distracted by trying to pay attention too much to where I want to go. I don't know who designed that road, but that's got to be redone at some point. It is so confusing with all the lanes and all the options. To me, it should be a little more streamlined, but that may be something for another program. But I had to put that in.
1: Well, you know, I really don't have, I can't really comment on that at all. But I will say this, you know, if you look at how difficult that is for you to navigate there, think about if you put a cell phone in your hand or a cheeseburger or something like that, how even worse does it get at that point, you know?
31: Yeah, it gets, you are absolutely right. It does get worse. I believe the Department of Public Safety, you know, it seems like I think every Monday or Tuesday a press release comes out on how many people died on South Carolina roadways during the weekend. And I think this past weekend it was 7. But I've seen the number a lot higher than that. Is there an average far as, you know, the number of lives that it might be lost on a weekend? And I mention weekend, even though we're driving all the time. The weekend is when people go out and hit the road and go places other than the routine to work, to home, to the store.
1: Sure. Well, so our fatality numbers this year are significantly down from where they were this time last year. You know, and that could be for numerous different reasons. You know, one of the things is just with gas prices being as high as they are, people aren't traveling as much. And, you know, so if there's maybe one pro to gas prices being so high, maybe it's a lower number of fatalities. And like I said, our goal ultimately is target zero. But as far as, you know, fatality numbers and the fatal collisions on our roadways, you know, we might have a weekend where no one loses their life on South Carolina roadways. And you know, that is our ultimate goal. But unfortunately, when you add in a Memorial Day weekend or 4th of July or Labor Day, and you have those holidays where people are in a hurry to get where they're going at parties or whatever, and they're consuming alcohol, and, you know, they're on social media looking at whatever, that is when we see a spike in collisions. And like we talked about before, when ultimately when you have a lot of collisions, unfortunately, some of them are going to be fatal.
31: Is it young people who are getting in trouble, or I guess accidents, no age limit?
1: Well, you know, I really believe that it doesn't matter how old you are or anything like that. If you get out here and you're distracted or you're speeding, collisions is not a particular on age. You know what I mean?
31: Yeah.
1: So we see different trends from time to time, and we try to, you know, hone in on those and see if we can maybe talk to that group of people or whatever we need to do. But ultimately, it just comes down to people doing what they're supposed to do. And, you know, you can be the best driver in the world, never be distracted, never speed, never drink and drive. But then if you don't wear your seatbelt, what happens when someone that is speeding or someone that is distracted or drinking and driving, what happens when they hit you?
31: I know.
1: Ultimately, we believe that, you know, wearing your seatbelt drastically, you know, decreases your chances of being involved in a collision.
31: Yeah,
1: or in a fatal collision.
31: Yeah, you can always control what you do, but you're on the road with a lot of other motorists, and you can't control what they're doing. And I guess you just have to drive defensively.
1: That's right.
31: And that isn't. And part of that is buckling up. Which do you still run into a lot of people that just say, I don't want to do that. I just don't want to wear the seatbelt.
1: Sure. You know, well, you know, some people have different opinions on the law. They don't believe that it should be the law that they have to wear their seatbelt. And that's, you know, that's out of my jurisdiction. Mm-hmm. You know, I mean, you can have whatever belief you want to have. For me, it's just we're going to enforce a law. And in the state of South Carolina, it's a law, wear your seatbelt. Some people just don't want to wear it. Some people are just... you know, for whatever reason, they think it's going to hurt them more than it's going to help them. And I can honestly say, from my experience, and I'm only going to give you from my experience,
31: mm-hmm.
1: I have never seen anyone that had a seatbelt on that it hurt them more than it helped them.
31: And you've had experience out there seeing probably everything. So, yeah, we'll take that. That's good advice. It, you know, better safe than sorry. I remember when I was learning how to drive, seatbelt was not a big deal. It wasn't that mm-hmm. long ago. But and then, you know, my parents would say, well, if you're on a long trip and you're hitting the interstates, buckle up. And then it became second nature. You just do it to the point where if anyone's ever gotten into a car and they just, you know, turn the key and head out, when you realize you are not buckled up, then you're like, oh my gosh, I didn't put the seatbelt on. And you're almost surprised by yourself forgetting to do that, because for many of us now, it's just second nature.
1: Right. Well, I think we're fortunate in the fact that a lot of car manufacturers now,
31: mm-hmm.
1: they, if you don't have your seatbelt on, there's that annoying ding that goes on.
31: Yes.
1: But I really think... one thing that needs to be said, and I want everyone to think about this, driving is the most dangerous thing a normal person will do on a daily basis. You know,
3: if you think about it, regardless of your occupation, you are more likely to be hurt or injured in a vehicle collision than anything else you do. Even me being in law enforcement.
31: You're right. We get behind the wheel of a powerful motorized vehicle and then hit the road with people in other powerful motorized vehicles, and we rely on everyone to obey the rules and yield and do all the things to keep us all safe so we all get back home in one piece. That's a good point.
3: Yes, ma'am.
31: That's an excellent point. If you're just joining us, we're talking to Lance Corporal Nick Pye. He is with the South Carolina Highway Patrol, the State Department of Public Safety. We're talking about, well, highway safety, and this being the 100 deadly days of summer, that campaign, the title of it may sound very ominous, but you're not trying to put a bummer on anyone by calling it the deadly days of summer. It's just an awareness campaign, right? That, always right. You have to be careful behind the wheel.
3: What I always tell people, we talk about 100 deadly days of summer, and ultimately people lose their life on South Carolina roadways.
31: Yeah.
3: And we do everything that we can to prevent it, but ultimately we need the public's help in making sure that they do what they need to do. But I tell people all the time, I say, how many people left their house thinking that they were going to go run an errand or they were going to go to work or do whatever, and they were just going to come back home, and they never did because they were in a fatal collision. And it makes me always wonder, how would that goodbye to their loved ones have been different if they knew they were never coming back home?
31: Boy, that's food for thought. Yeah.
3: And I ask people all the time, I say, when you left your house this morning, with your wife or your husband or your kids, did you tell them that goodbye that will last them for the rest of their life? And we never do. We don't. But it kind of makes you think that it's ultimately up to you to make sure that you get that chance to go back and home and see them.
31: Does South Carolina have a lot of fatality accidents on the road compared to maybe our neighboring states? Because our state seems to rank highly in a lot of things we wish we didn't rank highly in, like a lot of health issues and health concerns. Is our state a high accident, fatality accident state?
3: Well, I'll tell you this. We are a lot higher than what we want to be.
31: Right.
3: And we want the public to be safe in South Carolina, but we also want people that are traveling to South Carolina to visit for them to be able to be safe. Our goal at the South Carolina Highway Patrol and the South Carolina Department of Public Safety will never change. And that goal is target zero. And some people may think that, that goal is unattainable, but what other goal can we have? One life on our roadway is too much. And we just see the trend of these things happening from people not doing what they're supposed to do. Yeah. And I would say that, I don't know the specific numbers about where we rank at in the United States. Mm-hmm. But I think the citizens of South Carolina have to start taking the initiative to drive safer and work with us instead of against us.
31: Absolutely. It seems like every weekend it's in the news that a single vehicle accident, someone is traveling alone, for some reason they veer off the road, they hit a tree, and that's the end. And it's always the tagline is, Highway Patrol is investigating. Do we ever find out why these people go off the road, hit a tree, and then that's the end?
3: Well, that's a great question. We do look at toxicology reports and see if there was, maybe alcohol or drugs that caused it. And we look at the last, when it comes to a fatal collision, we look at the last 24, 48 hours of people's life. And, at that point, sometimes, we can only really come up with theories with the evidence that we get.
31: Mm-hmm.
3: But, if someone is just getting off of, working a long shift or, there's a text message or their phone was out or whatever, but people just don't run off the road to run off the road,
31: Right. I always think, did they fall asleep? Could they just not make it home after working that long shift? And I always feel I think that those accidents are some of the saddest because they're heading somewhere. They're all alone. They're not involved in another vehicle's not involved, and yet they just don't make it to their destination. I always think those are pretty sad accidents.
4: Right.
31: But as you said, you can only go by what you know. And I assumed when you are investigating all this, you're looking at, you know, blood alcohol levels and things of that nature. So, God, may we all just get home. If we had to pray, we all just reach our destinations. I think that's the best. The summertime is when, you know, a lot of young teenagers are getting their learner's permits and a lot of young drivers are getting their driver's licenses. Now, you get skills through experience, but when you're young and you're driving, you've got to rack up some experience to know what to do on the road. Aren't young drivers kind of a danger?
4: Well, you know, they are. And a couple of the reasons for that is obviously inexperience, but also we go back to the cell phone and distracted driving. So I tell teenagers this, whatever you do right now, you're beginning to get to the age, and this is the example I use. When you're 11 or 12 years old, you can walk into a store and you can take a piece of candy without paying for it. And really and truly, nothing's going to happen. You know, your mom or dad might, you know, give you a little spanking or sit you in time or whatever, but nothing's really going to happen. But now you're getting to the age of you can start getting choices as an adult. So if you're out here and you're driving well above the speed limit and you hit and kill someone, you know, we could ultimately charge you as an adult and you could be going to prison. The second thing is that insurance, car insurance for a 17, 18, 19-year-old kid is already expensive. If you get a wreck or two on there or a couple of speeding tickets, it's almost going to be unaffordable. And that's going to follow you for a very long time.
31: Yes, I had that lesson. Well, that was my fear when my son started driving. I said, you know, you're on my policy. You better behave behind the wheel because I have heard of how expensive it can be. And it would just scare me to death and to think, oh, God, please, please drive. Drive like a mature adult when you're on the road because kids have no experience and they think, oh, yeah, I want to go here. I want to go there. Cars are a tremendous freedom for a, you know, a 16, 17-year-old. But some find they can get in trouble really fast in them.
4: People think, you know, regardless of age, people think that it can't happen to them. You know, they ride around and they see these collisions on the side of the road and they go, oh, that can't happen to me. But unfortunately, it can, whether you're doing something you're not supposed to or someone else is.
31: Yeah, that's very true. Very true. And again, you have a young driver in the house. It's always a little white knuckle when I had a brother and a sister when I was growing up. And when we all got our licenses kind of at once, my dad would just say, go easy on me. You're all three on my policy. I thought he was That alone made us kind of straighten up and fly right and not get into trouble like that. Young people, they can be, you know, persuaded sometimes to not do the right thing. You know, you get some buddies in the car with you or female friends, and pretty soon I would think a young person can make some bad decisions that they can regret.
4: Well, you know, and that's a very good point, and it comes back to just distractions and what, you know, not even electronic distractions, but I can tell you from a trooper's perspective, if we pull someone over, you know, the excuse of, oh, well, my friend in the passenger seat or the back seat was doing this. No, you're driving that car. You're responsible for it. You're going to be the one that pays the consequences for it.
31: Yeah, you can't pass the buck if you're behind the wheel. You're in command of that vehicle. And so, yeah, that really doesn't fly. If you're just joining us, Lance Corporal Nick Pye is our guest this week. He is with South Carolina Highway Patrol, State Department of Public Safety. We're talking about safety on the roads this summer and try to keep the 100 deadly days of summer from becoming a real headline. We want as few traffic accidents and mishaps on the road as possible. Nick, how are things on the rural roads? I have been on some of the rural roads in South Carolina, and sometimes I think they can be a little a little white knuckle, because I think that, and correct me if I'm wrong, there are people that think, hey, I'm out here seemingly in the middle of nowhere, and who, I don't see any cops. I'm just going to go as fast as I can, or I'm going to drive any way I want.
4: Well, you know, what really scares me with the rural roads are one split second of not of driving too fast or being distracted. You know, someone goes left to center. At this point, now we're talking about a head-on collision.
31: Yeah.
4: And we have way too many head-on collisions in South Carolina. Most of the time, it just boils down to distracted driving.
31: Yeah. But a lot of people think, hey, I'm out here. I'm going to drive the way I want to. I am, who's going to stop me? So our rural roads really need, I know y'all can't be everywhere, but I would feel better if you were, because some of the rural roads, I think, are, because they wind and they have, you know, they're beautiful, but, someone can easily get in trouble out there. And I was also wondering about, does Star HP work on some of those rural roads? Because they seem kind of out in the middle of nowhere.
4: Yes, ma'am. So wherever you call in the state, if you call Star HP, it's going to basically, depending on your location, it's going to put you to that area's dispatch. And, we do our best to try to respond to every call that we can as far as, you know, a complaint of someone doing something illegal. But unfortunately, as much as I would like to, you know, our trooper numbers are increasing. Our director, Director Woods, has taken an initiative, and we started a program that's called our ACE Enforcement, and that's Area Coordinated Enforcement. What we do is we look at our collision numbers and see the areas that these collisions are happening, whether it be, you know, I-26, US 52, are a rural road out in Berkeley County.
31: Mm-hmm.
4: And, you know, every month or so we go to these roads and we do enforcement. But, you know, we have some very good stuff working for us, and more salary, better equipment, and we're getting a lot more applicants. But unfortunately, we can't be everywhere. And that's where we really need the public's help in making sure that you're doing what you're supposed to be doing, and then let us deal with the ones that ain't.
31: Yeah, yeah. We have a couple, 3 minutes or so left. DUI is not an experience anybody wants to go through. Can you briefly and very briefly tell us, if you get pulled over, DUI, what's the process?
4: Sure. So, you know, if we make a traffic stop and we pull you over and the trooper determines that you're under the influence, you know, we're gonna arrest you. We're going to take you to jail, and we're going to put the best case we can forward to make sure that you're prosecuted correctly. You know, with that being said, I tell people this all the time, but, you know, there's really three scenarios if you decide to get behind the wheel that can happen. One of those scenarios is that you drive under the influence and you make it home. The second scenario is that we pull you over and take you to jail. And the third scenario is that you hit someone and severely hurt them or kill them. And out of those three scenarios, I ask people all the time, I say, you know, what's the best case scenario? And everyone automatically says, oh, well, then making it home. And that's not the correct answer. The best case scenario is that we arrest you and you go to jail and you can't hurt no one. Because it's a proven fact that if you make it home one time, you're going to try it again. And when you get on South Carolina roadways and you drive under the influence and you hurt someone or take someone's life because of alcohol, at that point, we're talking about, you know, there might be a negotiation with prison time, but it's not, you know, that means, a lesser charge in any of that. You know, we will try to prosecute you to the fullest extent.
31: Yeah, I can remember when I was a little kid back in the 60s, and there'd be little cocktail napkins. Of course, I would be with, you know, adults, and they would order us, you know, Shirley Temple's little non-alcoholic drinks, because we were kids. They would set the Shirley Temple down on these little napkins that had drunk jokes on them, or just funny kind of jokes that kind of said things like, get the kids off the sidewalk, daddy's coming home. You know, this kind of humor. And it's like we have had to really mature when it comes to drunk drivers, haven't we? I made it home and I took out a mailbox or whatever. Now this is big time serious stuff, because at some point, I don't know if Mothers Against Drunk Driving was the real catalyst to really changing views about this, but drunk driving is not a laughing matter anymore. You don't even chuckle at it.
4: Sure. And you know, I was actually hit by a drunk driver a couple years ago traveling the wrong way on the interstate.
31: Oh, my gosh.
4: Yeah. And I'll tell you that I think one thing has changed. I don't know that intoxicated people on our roadways has increased. But I do know that traffic and people on our roadways have increased.
31: Right.
4: So, you know, 20 years ago, that person leaving downtown Charleston might have encountered 20 people, you know, to where now they encounter 2,000-3,000 people. So that's going to heighten those chances of a collision.
31: Wow.
4: And I will say this too, Ms. Bernardi, now, yeah, you might be fooling everyone else, but you being a little kid in the 60s, I think you met a little kid in the 80s now.
31: Wow. I mean, yeah, you just don't. Drunk driving, I mean, you know, if you go out with friends and to dinner, I've wondered, gee, do I want, if I drove there myself, gee, do I want a cocktail? And, you know, I just think it's part of the dinner experience, but sometimes you got that little voice saying, you know, do you really need that? You're kind of tired already. Maybe you don't need that.
4: Sure. I think personally the best practice, if you're going to drink, no matter, you know, how much alcohol, just have a plan in place.
31: Just have a what?
4: A plan in place.
31: Oh, yes. Oh, definitely. Definitely. Have those phone calls for Uber and Lyft and all of those, or have a good friend who doesn't drink. We are out of time. Lance Corporal Nick Pye, you've been great. You've enlightened us on just things that we already, you know, we already have heard of, we know of, but it's always good to be reminded of, you know, to use safety behind the wheel, drive defensively, buckle up, do not drink and drive, and for gosh sakes, put the cell phone down when you are behind the wheel. We really appreciate your wisdom on this, and even though, you know, you sound like a real cordial, nice guy, I don't want to meet you when you're on duty, okay?
4: No, ma'am. Well, I couldn't have said that better myself. You ended that great, but I don't know if you heard, but I told you I do not believe that you were a little kid in the 60s. You might have been a little kid in the 80s, but I know you were born in the 60s.
31: Well, gosh, we're out of time now. We got Nick Pye, Lance Corporal, South Carolina Highway Patrol, Department of Public Safety. We will speak again. I hope you have a great, uneventful summer.
4: Yes, ma'am. Thank you, Ms. Bernardi. And if we could do anything to help anyone, please let us know.
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1: From ABC News, I'm Brian Clark. The severe fire season in Utah's now turned deadly as the U.S. Wildland Fire Service says three firefighters were killed and two others were hurt battling fires on the Colorado-Utah border. The largest fire in Utah is the Cottonwood Fire. It's burned more than 144 square miles in the southwest part of the state, including the area around Dr. Mark LeDuc's cabin. He watched it by Ring camera from Beaver, Utah.
2: Within seconds, completely surrounding kind of the trees around my cabin. I've never seen anything like that. I didn't know fire could do that.
1: Weather has turned deadly in Kentucky as heavy rains fuel flash flooding, says ABC's Allison Kosick.
3: In Kentucky, Governor Andy Beshear declaring a state of emergency following relentless rain and flash flooding. Drivers urged to stay off roads.
4: It's going to be dangerous to drive. We've already had at least one motorist swept away and killed by flash flooding.
3: In Bullitt County near Louisville, some residents urged to evacuate after the heavy rains caused a dam to fail.
1: The flooding blamed for a total of four deaths in the Commonwealth. Talks between the U.S. and Iran to permanently end the war could be in jeopardy after Iran targeted Bahrain and Kuwait following U.S. strikes for what the U.S. said was a violation of the Memorandum of Understanding. Over 1,400 people are now confirmed dead as a result of the powerful twin earthquakes in Venezuela. Researchers estimate nearly 60,000 buildings were damaged. ABC's Marcus Moore has details from the foreign desk.
5: In the hard-hit area of La Guaira, north of Caracas, a hellscape with entire buildings collapsed into towering piles of rubble. In Miami, people answering the call for help, donating food and essentials.
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1: Now required reading in Texas public schools, the Bible, says ABC's Alex Prechet.
8: The Texas Republican-controlled Board of Education approved a mandated reading list for its more than 5 million public school students that includes passages from the Bible. In elementary school, students will begin with a picture book series. In middle school, they will learn about the Sermon on the Mount and teachings about the kingdom of heaven. And in high school, students will read Bible passages alongside classical authors like Charles Dickens and Jane Austen. Now, while this is likely to face challenges, those changes would go into effect in 2030.
1: Authorities in the Great Lakes are looking into a deadly collision between two boats late Thursday on Lake Michigan. Evelyn Holmes has more from affiliate WLS in Chicago.
9: It happened about a mile and a half east of Monroe Harbor. That's when the Coast Guard began getting calls for help.
10: One vessel overtook another one, and there was a collision that happened.
9: It's unclear what caused the boats to collide or how many people were aboard each vessel. The people on the boats ranged in age from 18 to 26. There are no cameras out that far. Rescuers arrived to find multiple people on the smaller boat in distress. They were rushed to area hospitals in serious to critical condition, including the woman who died. That's according to the Chicago Fire Department.
1: Total of four people were hurt. Utz is issuing a voluntary recall of its Dirty and Zapp's brand potato chips because the FDA says they may be contaminated with Salmonella. So far, no injuries have been reported. I'm Brian Clark.
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15: 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And don't worry, we repeat the website and the phone number throughout this program. If someone has a question about their health insurance coverage, please contact Dina or Michael. They are well-studied, well-versed on this topic and know the health insurance business inside and out. Whether you have general questions, Medicaid questions, Medicare questions, they bring their expertise, and it's without charge. Let's talk about that real fast at the top.
16: Good morning, Charleston. Thanks for joining the show. Hopefully you've been listening. If not, welcome. What Michael and I want to do is, here at One Health Benefits, we are an independent agency dealing all things medical insurance, whether it's your under 65, over 65, employer benefits, dental, vision, hearing, and navigating how to do that. There is no cost at all, none. We don't charge to use our services. It's illegal. That's not the way it works in having an advisor for insurance. We represent all the carriers, which is wonderful because we don't want to pigeonhole anyone into one, you know, option. We make sure that all of the options that are available to you, we represent, so that we can truly help our clients. The way the rates are determined is they're determined by the Department of Insurance. They are filed. They're, like right now, they're in the process of final review for 2027 rates. So say a little prayer that they're a little better.
17: Really?
16: And yeah, and then those rates come out, and they are what they are. So our services are no cost. If you don't use us, you're navigating alone, and you're paying the same price.
15: Yeah. So, you know, and I bring that up because it's important for our listeners to know that, but also you all just take time and explain things to us, and you would think that, you know, to everyone else, time is money, but not when we consult with y'all. It's
16: exactly. It's, I think this and real estate agent, probably the only things I know that you get. Well, real estate's a lot different, but so I won't even use that analogy. But yeah, there's no cost at all. You know, we do, many times we help people and we tell them, hey, what I think you need to do is stay where you are, and they don't become our clients. But we're always honest. I can promise you that. I've been doing this for over 20 years. I built this business. I started this company over 20 years ago. And it took me a long time to find somebody who was like me that I would trust. And he came along, and he's been with me for almost 2 years now, and that's Michael. and very happy to have him on board. Like I said, it wasn't easy for me, but to allow someone else to help my people, because they are my people. They are my family, all my clients. And it took a long time for me to find the right person, but I knew that I needed to in order to be, you know, to scale, because I only have so many hours in the day. And while I love what I do and I didn't mind working 17-hour days, my family had a different idea.
15: Yeah, I can imagine. I can imagine. Well, and in the last, I don't know, how long have we been talking to Michael? I didn't realize he'd been with you for a couple of years.
16: It was November of 2024.
15: Oh, okay.
16: So it'll be almost 2 years.
15: Wow. Okay. Well, and any professional and friend of Dina's is our friend as well. And you also have a deep kind of, what am I trying to say? You've done the deep dives into this industry and this business, and you've been able to, you would have to be able to match Dina's expertise if she brings you on, because this is a complicated business, isn't it, Michael?

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1: The best plans out there to fit your needs are.
2: Yeah.
3: Right? Yeah. So that's.
2: I was going to say, it's so important that that you both are as passionate as you are about what you do, because we've talked about, you know, health insurance is highly personal. It's you have to have it, and you have to have the right coverage, or your clients would get in tremendous trouble. And you hate to think of someone at the other end of the phone just kind of filing their nails or picking their cuticles. And you're like, have really, really, you know, intimate questions, really personal questions, I should say. And to have that person go, yeah, that's fine. That's fine. Whatever. You know, you want someone who knows.
3: Well, this is something that you can't reproduce 100%. I didn't realize it because, honestly, for the last 20 years, this was every part of me 24/7. My husband was also in the industry. He worked on the other end as he worked for the carriers. So it was wonderful because I got to see how the carriers viewed things. Everyone was always like the big, bad insurance carriers. And, I'd be like, you know, why won't you guys cover, like stomach stapling, you know, why won't you guys cover that? You know, this person's obese, they need that. Mm-hmm. And he would, like, I'd be upset and he'd go, well, let me explain to you why. And he would say, you know, the so-and-so proves that the mortality rate is so high that, well, yeah, whatever. But getting the viewpoint from the other side of it really helped me grow in this business and to help people. I think one thing Michael and I do is, like I said, we're not a call center. We're not a place you just go in and you don't ever see us again. Our clients are our family, and we explain to you what you have, and hopefully, like I say to everybody, the information I'm sending you, please create a folder on your computer and call it healthcare and put what I send you into it, because you won't remember. Why not? You don't do it every day.
2: Yeah.
3: But I want you to understand what you have, because it's so important. With this is big time stuff, and through phases in our lives, things change where our needs are different. So the health insurance we had in our 20s isn't the health insurance we need in our 50s, nor is it the health insurance we need after 65. Right? So it's so important that you have somebody who can help you through those important phases. And there's no cost.
2: Yeah.
3: None.
2: Yeah. And I like the fact that you all are local. You live right here with the rest of us. And, we've talked about this I'll call this 800 number and get that call center again, and hopefully Velma will be there. And, you know, what are the chances she's going to pick up your call? Zero.
3: Yeah. And do you want to explain, like, I can't stand doing this. This drives me crazy. I'll call about an issue and, you know, I don't say it's something I'm not good at. Like, I don't understand how, you know, the verbiage and everything.
2: Yep.
3: And I explain my situation to somebody and then they go, please hold.
2: And
3: then someone comes on. Can I help you?
2: It's the worst.
3: I'm like, do I have to explain that again? You know, Michael and I, you're calling. It's like, I know you guys. I remember you.
2: Yep.
3: No matter how many clients I have, it's pretty funny. Michael will go, he'll say something like, hey, did you get that call from Jane DeBone or whatever? And I'm like, oh, I remember her, blah, blah, blah. Like, really? Yeah, because our conversations are very personal, mm-hmm. because we're dealing with insurance and health. So having that is timeless and something that you honestly just cannot, find.
2: Yeah.
3: And we'll be there next year. And we'll be there the next year. We'll be there when you call us 6 months from now.
2: Mm-hmm.
3: That's the difference.
2: I believe it. We're talking to Adina Schmidt and Michael Coleman of OneHealthBenefits.com. 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
0: 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Dina, in that last segment, you mentioned final review. The insurance companies are in final review. Are you?
4: Oh,
0: what does that mean exactly?
4: So the insurance carriers have to file to the Department of Insurance every year for rates. So, you know, they file for those rates in the beginning of the year, middle of the year, and they go to the Department of Insurance, and the Department of Insurance has to approve or disapprove those rates. So that is how they come up with the rates every year.
0: Okay. And after they go through that, then they put you all through your annual testing?
4: Training. Yeah, actually, I think it's today, Michael. I have it on the calendar, our AHIP certification, which is very important for all of you out there. Please, if you don't decide to call One Health Benefits, Michael or I, and you do talk to someone else, please make sure they're AHIP, A-H-I-P. AHIP certified, because if you're not AHIP certified, then you cannot sell a MedAdvantage plan. You can only sell a Medigap plan, and you need to have your options. You don't want to be pigeonholed. Obviously, someone who doesn't represent everything is only going to tell you about what they do represent.
0: Mm-hmm.
4: So write that down, guys. AHIP. Make sure you ask people if they are licensed to sell AHIP, if they're AHIP certified. So those tests start this month. I think AHIP came out today. That takes about 2 weeks to train every year, and then probably about 3 hours to take the test. And I've taken it 10 times at least, and every year it's just as hard.
0: Oh my gosh. Like the detail, what is the, what for people who are new, the Advantage, and what was the other one you mentioned?
4: Medigap plan.
0: Yeah. Mm-hmm. What are those?
4: Okay, so you're on one of those.
0: Mm-hmm.
4: Which one do you think you're on? Do you remember?
0: Oh gosh, don't quiz me here. I can't think.
4: So you have. So let me break it down simply.
0: Oh, I heard Michael in the background laughing at me.
4: Michael. He asked because Sherry knows she doesn't need to do anything. She's got us in her back pocket.
0: I do.
5: Right.
4: It was funny, everyone. Last year, I saw Michael was on the schedule. He called her to do her renewal. I slapped his hand. I said, "She's mine. She's mine."
0: I do remember.
4: She is mine. What are you doing? But anyways, I may let you have Sherry this year, maybe.
0: Oh, no.
4: But,
0: I'll work with both
4: so,
0: of them. Go ahead.
4: So let's break it down. For all those getting ready for this wonderful time of Medicare in your life, Medicare, the way it works is we all have to have original Medicare. That is called, original Medicare is Part A and Part B. And you've seen that red, white, and blue card.
0: Yeah.
4: All right. That is original Medicare, medical and hospital. Well, the thing is, that's not all you need. That's only two parts of Medicare, and there's four parts. So people get that red, white, and blue card, and they're like, it says medical, hospital. What else is there?
0: Yeah.
4: Well, there's no prescription. No prescription. And guess what? It's only going to cover 80% of all of your claims. That means 20% would be billed to you, 20% to infinity. There's no maximum.
0: Yikes.
4: 20%. So we have two directions to go in. Okay, so you have your original Medicare A and B, and quite frankly, that's the hardest part to get because you're dealing with the government.
0: Yeah.
4: Deciding what to get, what direction to go in, that's the easy part because we help you with that.
0: Mm-hmm.
4: We can only do so much to intervene with getting you A and B with the government. Okay, so you get your A and B, that beautiful red, white, and blue card. You have two directions to go in. Okay, one direction is keeping original Medicare and adding a Medigap plan that will pay that other 20%. Okay? Now, that's all it gives you is the other 20%. It doesn't give you prescription, and it doesn't give you anything else. What do I mean by anything else? Dental, vision, silver sneakers, all those fun little bells and whistles.
0: Mm-hmm.
4: And it's subjective, but they can be costly. Okay, so there's no network. You don't have to say, I have this plan or that plan. You just tell the doctor you have original Medicare with a Medigap. Now, what's the other direction to go in? The other direction to go in is called a MedAdvantage. And most of our plans here in South Carolina are $0. We do have a few that are around 20, and we have quite a few that actually reimburse you toward your Part B. They give you up to $200 for your Part B premium. Okay? And they include everything. Dental, medical, prescription, silver sneakers, some other things. Well, how do you know which one to take? Well, it's very individualized. And I cannot stand here today and say this is better than the other. No way. Because what's better for one person may not be better for the other.
0: Yeah.
4: Okay. I know I'm going to take a different plan than my husband. Okay. Because of his utilization. My husband could be told he needs to take every pill on this earth and he won't take it. So he will not take an aspirin if he has a headache. I'm like, oh, what can I take? Can I take more? I'm like, you know, God made us smart so we can make medicine to make us feel better. I'm gonna do that.
0: Right.
4: But he's the opposite. So it's very individualized. Michael, what can you add to that?
5: There's a lot of factors that we actually take in to help you choose that type of plan as well. You know, not only medications, but specific doctors and providers that you want to see, we want to make sure that, you know, the right Med Advantage plan is going to be able to allow you to go see those specific doctors and not have to change everything. I think that's what a lot of people worry about is, oh my gosh, now I'm going to have to change all my doctors. Well, typically that's not the case because there are quite a few plans that you can choose from. And, you know, there are different networks for different plans.
0: Do both of you operate on the idea of you put forth some options and you understand what people might be looking for or might need by talking to them, and then you like open up the menu and say, this offers this, or you might like this, or this offers
5: this? Typically what I'll do is I'll put two or three plans side by side, and we typically will do like a Zoom call where they can see exactly what we're talking about. Yeah. And I'll go down line by line to make sure that they understand what the differences are in each plan. You know, maybe three of your doctors take this plan, but one of them doesn't, but all four take them on this plan. But the difference in the benefits is this. So, you know, we want to make sure they understand exactly what the plans are for. A lot of agents, unfortunately, out there, they just skip over the major stuff and show them the bells and whistles, mm-hmm. but they don't get to the meat of the plan. Wouldn't you agree, Dina?
4: Exactly. And the one thing I can tell you with experience that we're good at is by having so many years, we've done thousands of plans. I can tell you within the first 10 minutes of talking to you, what direction I'm going to go in, what plan I'm thinking would be a good fit for you, because we know the plan so well. Yeah. We know them intimately, and I don't need to show you. And it's frustrating. Sometimes people are like, I showed them three. They want another three, then another three. I didn't show you the other three because those three aren't a good fit for you, because I do know these plans well. So I'm not going to waste your time and show you over 100 plans.
0: Right, right, right. That's the kind of expertise that you're going to get when you talk to Dina or Michael at One Health Benefits. We have to take another break. 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
8: ABC News, I'm Brian Clark. Heavy rain causing flash flooding in Kentucky has been blamed for 4 deaths in the Commonwealth, while in the western U.S., it's hot and dry conditions fueling fires in Utah. 3 firefighters were killed, 2 others hurt battling fires on the Colorado-Utah state line. Meanwhile, Samantha Hall of the USDA Forest Service's volunteer firefighters are playing pivotal roles.
9: The iron fire on the first initial attack was all by their volunteer fire department.
10: Wow.
9: And they are the reason that town is still there.
8: In Venezuela, tensions are escalating between the government and its citizens as thousands of people are still missing after the powerful twin earthquakes that killed over 1,400, and search efforts continue. The U.S. struck targets in Iran for a second straight day because of what it said were violations of the Memorandum of Understanding. Iran launched drone and missile attacks on Bahrain and Kuwait and is threatening to halt negotiations. This is ABC News.
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0: 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You can request a consultation right there. Don't worry, they check that all the time. We are talking to Dina and Michael right now. If someone, say, that's listening and they've never dealt with you before, they've never talked to Dina or Michael, but you've kind of captured their curiosity and they do, it's prompted questions they have about coverage that they may have, those people can still call you, right? They can call you and ask about something that they have if they want a little more information, can't they?
4: Absolutely. And one thing I do want to stress right now is, guys, open enrollment's going to be here before you know it.
0: Oh yeah.
4: If you are not a current client, please, and you want to be, please get on. Call us now to get your appointment scheduled, because there's only so many days in open enrollment and there's only so many slots and time hours of the day. So if you're not a current client, our current clients, we reach out to, we'll get you in the books. But if you're not, please call now so you can get in on the calendar.
0: Does the calendar fill up that fast that you're putting out the call now to, now's the time, folks? You want to talk to us that? Really? Oh, my gosh. The number of people that you guys must talk to, and your calendar must look crazy.
4: Well, we don't blow people off. We make sure that we are educating you so you understand what you have. It's so important to understand what you have. You can't just, I appreciate the trust factor, but I want to make sure you understand so you know how to properly utilize your insurance.
0: So this is, now if people don't have, like say they're not of the Medicare age, they can, now would even be a good time to call you because come October, you both are going to be super busy with Medicare, right?
4: Yeah. So the way it works, Michael, explain to everyone when you're aging into Medicare, how it works, when you're allowed to start the process.
5: So it's pretty simple, and sometimes Medicare will actually kind of give you an idea. So if you're already drawing Social Security, Medicare will send you your card automatically. You won't have to apply for Medicare.
4: But that's only if you're already on Social Security.
5: That's only if you're drawing Social Security. But your enrollment period for Medicare is the 3 months prior, the month of, and 3 months after your 65th birthday month. And then you have that time as well to look at a Med Advantage plan to be able to enroll in a Med Advantage plan. Typically, Medigap plans, they start 6 months ahead of time, and they're good. You have open enrollment for a Med Sup 6 months after your Medicare starts as well.
4: So what we do is let's give an example. So if you're going to be turning 65, December 7th, your Medicare will start December 1. If you're already on Social Security, they will mail you your original Medicare card if you're on Social Security, and they do that 3 months before. So 3 months before December, August, September, October, November. So beginning of September, you would get your original Medicare card. Now, let's talk about the person who's not on Social Security, and their birthday is December 10th. This is very important. The first week that you're able to enroll in original Medicare, and you do want to do it in the beginning because you need to assume it's not going to be easy. Assume that you're going to might have some problems because if you do, it's not easy to fix, and we need to have that time to do so.
0: What problems would come up?
4: Well, here's an example. It's something goofy and new all the time. So my pool guy, he doesn't have a computer, nothing. So he came over and he's like, can you help me enroll in original Medicare? So I am literally doing his application. He doesn't have an email. So I had to create an email for him on Gmail. And then he sat here while we created an account, and then I had to go to Social Security, create an account there. This took over an hour. It wasn't easy. Okay. So then he has to take a picture of himself and upload it to Social Security to prove his identity because he didn't have an account. And he has to take a picture of his driver's license, both back and front. Okay. So we're doing that. So we get through the whole thing and I go to apply for original Medicare. All I've done so far is got him an email, and then I create an account in Social Security. Now I have to apply. So we're trying to do that, and it says, you need to go to Social Security and drop off your birth certificate. Now, that's odd. I've never seen that before.
0: Yeah.
4: And I'm like, So I'm like, you need to go to Social Security. So he goes to Social Security, and they said to him, you don't need to do anything, just wait. I'm like, that doesn't sound right to me. And so it's in my mind. He's the kind of guy, he's just like, life is good, who cares, blah, blah, blah. I'm like, no, I'm not comfortable with that at all. So it's been 6 weeks. That's not a good sign. Okay. No. So I keep saying to him, call. So he called, but he didn't ask the right questions. He called and said, hey, I'm just checking. They're like, yep, you just have to be patient. I'm like, no. That's not what you do. You call and you go, I need to know that you have my application and I want to know where in the process it is. Make them look, because they're just going to say, oh yeah, we're working on it. Of course, they didn't even look. So I need that time to babysit it, because I don't trust that, you know, I've seen where caseworkers, like your case, will sit on their desk and they go on vacation. Would you think in any company that someone else would take that case off the person who went on vacation's desk?
0: Yeah.
4: No.
0: No.
4: It's just that they come back. What if they don't come back until you needed Medicare? So those are the kind of things. That's why I see it every day, guys. You have to make sure you plan. You don't wait till the last minute. It's so important.
0: And you know what people forget? You're not the only one who's going through, may have a problem and has to go through this song and dance. There are millions of people. And I don't know how tall that stack of paper is on that one Social Security Administration person's desk is, but yours might be toward the bottom. And that is a frightening thought.
4: Well, the thing is, too, so I've been reading. So being a health insurance agent, you know, we are part of many different forums where we bounce things off each other.
0: Yeah.
4: AHIP or NABIB, there's a whole bunch of organizations we fight for regulation and for people with insurance. And so I'm constantly educating myself and on those forums looking for things. And a whole bunch of people were talking, and I haven't noticed it. Michael, you may have, and I'm sure it's different in every state, but they were saying, have you guys noticed it's taking extra long they're making people jump through more hoops. Like, it's new this year that you have to take a picture of the front and back of your driver's license and then a selfie. I'm like, are you kidding? How many people over the age of 65 know how to take a picture on their phone and then a selfie and upload it? It's not easy, guys. It's not easy at all. I mean, I sat there and did the whole thing with my client, and I'm like thinking, are you kidding me? If he didn't have me here, he would not be doing this.
0: Oh, like, yeah. Be easy to just throw your hands up and say, oh, hell with it.
4: And how many people like don't even have access to drive to a Social Security office? They don't make it easy.
0: Yeah.
4: So that's why I just say, please, if you guys are going to be turning 65 this year, call us now, because we will advise you what you need to do. So guess what? You can sit back and relax and know you're taken care of.
0: So if we've already turned 65, that should not be our scenario, right?
4: No. Okay. What you need to focus on is, you know, and I haven't really heard much about how it's going to be this year. I think we took the hit last year, and I'm hoping out of all the years I've done this over 20 years, last year was the worst.
0: Oh, you said there were, you tried to break it to people gently, but that people were not happy. And it wasn't at you, it was that the industry had kind of changed things up a little bit.
4: I read the other day some statistics, and I don't remember the percent, but it was an alarmingly high percent of people who canceled and went uninsured after subsidies were reduced this year, an absorbent amount. I don't remember the percent, but I get that. I get it, but we can't call us, because we'll find you something.
0: They just scrapped. They just threw it all out because it was all over free toothpaste.
4: No.
0: Good.
4: No. Subsidies are for people under 65.
0: You're right.
4: Yeah. So people who were getting help paying for their insurance because of COVID, they extended the dollar amount, everything for subsidies, and that was finally ended. It was supposed to have ended 2 years prior, but the prior president kept it going, maybe because it's election year. I don't know. But so that hit happened this year, and it was pretty hard felt because if for the last 5 years, you've been paying and getting subsidized, and now you're not, even if you shouldn't have gotten the subsidy, because a lot of people shouldn't have been getting subsidies because they weren't poverty level. They were not poverty level, but you could have made lots of money with the way it was, and you would have gotten insurance, a subsidy.
0: Yeah.
4: So the other thing I want to make sure people are aware of is in the past, okay, in the past, if you made more money than you reported, this is kind of like the dirty little secret, you don't, weren't, which isn't fair, but you weren't responsible for paying all that back, only a percent. That really shouldn't have never been that way.
0: Right.
4: I mean, why wouldn't you pay all whatever back you weren't eligible for, right? Like if you weren't eligible for any of it, I don't think, quite frankly, you should have only paid back a portion, you know?
0: Yeah.
4: So now you will pay every single penny that you weren't eligible for back. And that's new, okay? So that's new for this year. So people were able to say, oh, I made $40,000, really made $60,000, and only pay a percent. You will pay every single penny of that back now.
0: Yikes. On that note, we got to take another break. Ooh, let that sink in. 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
0: 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Dina, we've talked about how, you know, every maybe 2 or 3 years, check in with you to say, to ask if everything is, you know, is there anything new I should know about? Is there better coverage out there? Let's do a little checkup on what I have. Do you recommend that for, I mean, we've talked about it in Medicaid terms. Do you recommend that for, you know, a 30-year-old with a family or 40, a pre-Medicaid?
4: Oh, it's not the same system.
0: Oh, okay.
4: Yeah, so it's not the same system. So it's completely different.
0: Okay.
4: They're completely different categories. They need to be looked at differently. Pretty much if you're under 65, all you need to know is if you're getting a subsidy, we need to confirm that that's still accurate information so you don't get shocked at tax time.
0: Oof.
4: If you're not getting a subsidy, then really no, because if you're not getting a subsidy, the plan, if it's in your budget, then you need to stay with it because there's not going to be like new plans. It's actually going to cost more without a doubt because you're getting older. The rates are age banded. So every year you're getting older, you're getting older.
0: I'm
4: and guess what?
0: Now.
4: Inflation. So
0: yeah.
4: You can always count on a 3-4% increase because you're 1 year older and that's inflation.
0: Yeah.
4: So there's not much we can do. If you want, like say you had a plan that you took that was catastrophic because you didn't think you weren't a utilizer, but you know something's going on, then we would want to talk. But Medicare's completely different ballgame. That, if you've been so happy with your plan, nah, you don't need to call. You know, but the one thing that drives me nuts is I can't stand these goofy commercials. We must get 100 of these a day. I was called and told that I could have food cards and da da da da da da. Guys, if it sounds too good to be true.
0: Yes, I've heard those.
4: It is.
0: Same ads.
4: Yes, it literally drives me bonkers because people were... There are bad people out there, guys, and they will pay to get your name and they will solicit you and tell you can get all kinds of free things and only tell you one good thing about the plan, but the 500 other things about the plan are really going to hurt you. But they'll tell you about the good thing and you're like, okay, please do not fall for something if it sounds too good to be true. It is.
0: I think I've heard some...
5: get a lot of calls.
0: Yeah, I think I've heard something about $2,300 if we're thinking about the same thing in like grocery costs they'll just pick up, or are we talking about the same stuff?
4: Yeah, and believe me, if you qualify for that, you'll know it. Okay, you'll know it. You don't need someone calling you and going, I think you qualify. Believe me, if you're that low income and you're going to get free everything, you're going to know it.
0: Gee.
5: Absolutely.
0: We just have a couple of minutes left. Want to mention our vets, Michael, and talk about what could be in
5: absolutely.
0: Store for them?
5: We're definitely here for you guys. There are benefits out there that you may not be aware of that you can get in addition, and even increase your income, give you some of that money that you're paying towards Medicare, give that some of that back to you. Just give us a call. We're happy to go over those plans with you and tell you what the options are. As well as everybody else, listen, there's a lot of information out there. We're here to help you. We make it personal. Dina and I are very passionate about helping everybody out there. So please just give us a call if you have questions or concerns about your coverage.
0: Yeah, this is not something that you should put off. I know we're not in October yet, but as Dina says, it's fast approaching. Get on the calendar now. I have no idea how fast your calendar fills up, both of you, but it's got to be crazy. It's got to be crazy, and now is the time to get on their calendar. We are just about out of time, but another great weekend spent with Dina Schmidt and Michael Coleman, onehealthbenefits.com. They're such a help, and hopefully they've brought up some ideas in your mind and questions, and they're available for you to call and ask. 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Until next week, y'all, you have a good week.
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1: From ABC News, I'm Brian Clark. The U.S. and Iran peace deal appears to be in jeopardy. The U.S. struck Iran for a second straight day on Saturday, and overnight, Iran launched attacks on targets in Bahrain and Kuwait. ABC's Selena Wang has more from Washington.
2: That memorandum of understanding Trump signed with Iran is already fraying. Bahrain, home to a major U.S. military base, says Iranian drones targeted its territory, accusing Iran of exporting chaos and undermining regional stability. Since the war began, Tehran has repeatedly attacked neighboring Gulf states in retaliation for U.S. and Israeli attacks.
1: In the U.S., three firefighters have been killed. Two others were hurt as they battle fires on the Utah-Colorado border. ABC's Allison Kosick has more on the fire situation.
3: In Utah, dangerous, fast-moving wildfires are destroying homes and forcing evacuations. The Cottonwood Fire, the largest in the country, expanding. Southwest of Salt Lake City, the Maple Peak and Cherry fires merging into one. Firefighters making progress on the Iron Fire running parallel to the Cherry Fire.
1: In Kentucky, four people have been killed in flash flooding that's powered by heavy rains. Governor Andy Beshear said,
4: "We've seen 6 to 7 inches of rain in some parts of our Commonwealth, which has created dangerous conditions, flash floods, and I need you to be careful."
1: U.S. military equipment heading to Venezuela as the search continues for survivors of the powerful twin earthquakes. ABC's Marcus Moore has the latest.
5: The death toll has climbed past 1,400 people, more than 3,000 injured, and some 55,000 unaccounted for, according to a U.N. official. Researchers at Oregon State University estimate that nearly 60,000 buildings were damaged or destroyed by these back-to-back earthquakes.
1: President Trump's endorsed candidate Julia Letlow prevailed in Louisiana's Senate primary. 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
12: 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And we have a no stress on Sundays rule around here, Abe. I mean, we've called this show Relax Into Retirement for a reason, after all. You coined this phrase, actually, after helping so many families and individuals move into retirement over these last two decades plus. So there has to be something really rewarding for you in helping people do just that, take the stress out of what can be a really complicated process.
11: Absolutely, Jennifer. If you think about it, you know, people have worked for 30, 40, 50 years to get to the point of retirement, and you know, they probably have enough money saved to retire with what we call dignity and confidence, so they can relax into retirement. However, money is still taboo to so many people, and it's scary for people, and people worry about money so easily. And, you know, sometimes people will come in with $10 million or more, and they're still worried that they're going to run out of money.
12: Wow.
11: So I think what a lot of it comes down to, Jennifer, is simply being proactive and putting together a plan. Because when you have a plan, you have a plan that's customized to your own individual goals and needs and objectives and what you want to do with your money in retirement, what's important to you, and you put together a plan around all of that, then you can kind of tune out the noise. You can gain clarity. You can gain confidence by putting together the plan and by following and tracking and measuring that plan often. You know, with our clients here at Apich Financial, typically we do that four times a year. Mm-hmm. And every time, or almost every time we meet with our clients, they gain more confidence, they gain more clarity. And that's what people need and deserve at the point of retirement and in retirement, so they can spend with confidence, right? So they can enjoy their money. I mean, again, you've worked for 50 years to build this life savings up. The last thing you want to do is wait till 80 to enjoy it. You don't want to have any regrets. You want to be able to relax into retirement and turn this big bucket of money you've just worked your entire career for into spendable, enjoyable income.
12: Apparently, this is a real trend with people, you know, just kind of hanging on to what they've saved, what they've worked so hard for, and having trouble maybe parting ways with it a bit here, Abe. I was reading about this recently in MoneyWise.com about a retirement planner who said the same kind of thing. You know, a lot of people walk through the door, they're retirement rich, but cash poor. They've saved really, really well, but then almost all of their money is actually tied up in those old tax-deferred accounts that they've been using, things like their 401ks, their TSPs. And some of them actually ask, you know, did I save too much? Because now they have kind of this opposite concern. They worry about the tax bill. If I'm taking out so much to spend every year, what about the tax man? Do you see concerns like that with a lot of the people you work with?
11: We do all the time, Jennifer. And, you know, I'm thinking about a couple that we recently met with that has $4 million saved. And sometimes people do think, wow, did I save too much? Did I not get the memo? Because although I've saved that $4 million or whatever it is that you've saved, oftentimes, sitting right across the conference room table from us, people realize, wow, I do have enough money saved. I might have more than enough money saved to retire confidently, but now I'm realizing the lion's share of this is inside a 401k or a TSP or a 403b or 457 plan or a traditional IRA, and it hasn't been taxed. And I think, Jennifer, one of the biggest myths of retirement planning is that when we get to retirement, we've retired, we're going to be in a lower tax bracket simply because we're on a fixed income, right? We don't have our paycheck anymore. But that's simply not the case for so many people across the Charleston area who have saved millions of dollars. And then you throw in a pension or a couple pensions and a couple Social Security checks and $2, $3, $4, $5 million on top of it, we could easily have more income in retirement, which is a great thing, by the way.
12: Yes.
11: But have fewer tax deductions. Remember, we're not working anymore. We can't max out our TSP and 401k and IRAs. And we have typically fewer deductions in retirement because our house is usually paid off. Our kids are out of the home, hopefully. We could have more income, fewer deductions. And then what if the tax code changes? So people have these aha moments sitting across the conference room table from us all the time. And so what do we need to do? We need to put together a proactive, comprehensive plan, a well thought out, customized, tailored plan that helps to continue to manage the investments because we could live into our 90s, puts together an income plan so we can enjoy the fruits of our labor, but then also addresses things like taxes. So from the article, 401ks, TSPs, SEP IRAs, 457 plans, 403Bs, you name it, pre-tax, tax-deferred accounts can create big tax surprises. A large pre-tax 401k balance can trigger required RMDs at 73 and beyond, even when a retiree doesn't need or want the income. Those forced withdrawals can push people into higher tax brackets and increase Medicare premiums. I'll give you myself as an example. I'm in my 40s, but I had an aunt pass away a few months ago, and I'm inheriting an IRA from her. And I'm not 73. I'm in my 40s. Right. I have to take out money every single year over the next 10 years. It's going to be added to all of my other income.
13: Uh-oh.
11: Right? And I don't need or want it, but I have to take it out because the IRS says, well, you inherited an IRA and this is how the rule works.
13: Yeah, we want our money now.
11: That's right. You lose control. You lose some control when all your dollars are pre-tax. So having most of your savings in tax-deferred accounts can leave retirees with income forced upon them, like I said, whether they want it or not. So diversifying your savings. You know, people talk about asset allocation all the time, Jennifer, and you know, I'm going to have money in stocks and bonds and annuities and real estate and you name it, different asset allocation. But account allocation and where the dollars are physically held, is it in an IRA, is it in a Roth, are just as important. That tax diversification is just as important as asset allocation. And cash poor is a real risk even before retirement. So some workers become retirement rich, but cash poor by tying up too much income and money in 401ks, and that can limit access to money for unexpected expenses because tapping into retirement accounts like a TSP or 401k is going to be purely taxable as it comes out. So we just worked with a couple that's got about $4 million, and they're a six risk on our risk scale, like classic 60-40 allocation. Sitting across the conference room table from us, Jennifer, realizing that almost all the $4 million is pre-taxed.
13: Oh.
11: Haven't paid a penny of tax yet on most of their life savings, realizing, well, we can retire with dignity, with confidence, which is fantastic, but how do we address the risks, tax risk being way up there for them, that can really eat into our great savings plan? So we put together a tax mapping report and analysis for them, showed them what tax bracket they're in now, showed them what tax brackets they would be in down the road if they did things like proactive Roth conversions. And so they became a client after seeing that because they wanted a retirement plan, investment management, a tax plan, all included in the same plan. If you're 55 years older, you're listening to this right now, you've saved $500,000 or more in investable assets, we can help you with as well. We want to offer you to the next five callers and others that same tax mapping report and analysis.
13: 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You can schedule the conversation there as well. You know, sometimes it's taxes, Abe. Sometimes things like inflation, too, seem to be taking a bigger bite out of our wallets, not just in retirement, but in everyday life. I mean, a lot of us notice, of course, the price of something you've always used going up over the years. If you go down the grocery aisle, you know what you were paying just a couple of years ago compared to today. And gas prices right now, they're in all of our faces, right? You can't escape that. But let's look at some of the real numbers that we've had lately. Inflation still running above that Fed target of 2%. I believe the latest read was 4.2%, Abe, so more than double that. But the market may

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1: Right.
2: Right. A mix of asset classes can help reduce the impact inflation has on your overall portfolio. So by diversifying, by spreading out investments across stocks, bonds, maybe real estate, maybe other asset classes, you're going to be less exposed to any one area getting hit by rising prices. Number two, you can use things like TIPS, Treasury Inflation Protected Securities. These are bonds that adjust their principal based on the consumer price index. So as inflation rises, both the value of the bond and the interest payments increase. There are lots of other things you can use too. And then you want to own assets that grow with rising costs. So stocks, real estate, commodities have historically helped offset inflation, like gold, because they can increase in value as prices go up. Also, companies with strong pricing power can pass higher costs along to consumers, while real estate and commodities often rise alongside inflation. We just recently worked with a couple that has $2 million. They're in their late 60s. They're also a six risk, that classic 60-40, if stock, bond, growth, protection, combination. Both worked for the government for 30 to 40 years. So they've got TSPs, they've got pensions, Social Security checks, and you know they know how to accumulate a couple million dollars in their TSPs, Jennifer, right. And then they're sitting across from the conference room table from us saying, well, how do we retire? How do we put all this together? And I know we have our pensions. I know we have our Social Security. So I know what income can come from those sources. But what about the TSPs? We have a couple million dollars sitting there. How do we access them? How do we enjoy income from those accounts? How do we make sure the money will last us into our 90s? How do we pass on money if that's what we want to do? And so we put together a portfolio X-ray and analysis for them, which did a real deep dive on their TSPs. It showed them, Jennifer, hey, here are the pros and cons of everything you've done in the TSPs. Here's what's good. Here's what maybe can be improved. And then we suggested a new plan, right? Because if the focus is pure accumulation and pure growth leading up to your retirement, that's not wrong or bad, but naturally you want to start thinking about income.
1: Sure.
2: How can I continue growing my nest egg, but how can I enjoy it? So we want to go from pure growth to growth and income. And so through that portfolio X-ray and analysis, they were able to see the pros and cons of their TSPs side by side, maybe what a new plan, a plan that might be more appropriate for a retiree would look like as well. And that was complimentary to them, and that helped them to kind of get educated on the pros and cons of the TSPs, the investments they had inside those plans, and then what a new retirement plan would look like for them. We call that a phase two retirement plan. If you're 55 years old and older, you've saved $500,000 or more in investable assets, we can also help you manage. We want to offer you that same portfolio X-ray and analysis that we offered to this couple with a couple million dollars. It helped them really understand their investments and all of their other options as well. To the next five callers and others, complimentary.
1: 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And obviously these days, Abe, of course, this is my favorite show on Sundays, is yours, right? But growing up, I remember the familiar TikTok, TikTok, TikTok, TikTok on Sunday evenings of 60 Minutes. It had that signature opening, too, where all the correspondents, they look in their cameras, they say their name. And as Anderson Cooper bid the show goodbye recently, along with a lot of other correspondents, he actually talked about the first time that he had to do that opening. And it was kind of interesting to hear his take here.
3: I'm Anderson Cooper.
4: That's ridiculous. I'm sorry.
3: Doing the I'ms is weird. You know, I'd watched the I'ms for so many years as a kid. I remember the first time I did the I'm Anderson Cooper. And you do it three times. I think I had to do it like 20 times because I'm just somebody who's always mumbled my own name. And you end up sounding just like a complete idiot.
1: Now, Abe, sometimes I make you say, I'm Abe Abish. Does that feel unnatural? I'm Abe Abish.
2: It does a little bit.
1: Okay.
2: Yeah, it does.
1: It does. And it's, you know, kind of the way I think about retirement. Even if you're a professional and you've done really, really well over the years, a retirement's a whole new thing, too. It's a different thing for people. So what are some of those big adjustments that you see people struggle with?

0: maybe in those early months of retirement when everything is unfamiliar?
1: You just said it right there. I mean, everything is unfamiliar. So, yeah, I mean, the adjustment period typically takes, from what I've seen, a year to 2 years probably to really settle in at the point of retirement, because you've got so many changes. I mean, number one, your job is ending, right? Your paycheck is ending. You've been used to a paycheck every 2 weeks that you've been able to max out your 401k because you had that paycheck. You've been able to pay your rent or pay the mortgage and save and all these things. And that gave you a lot of confidence for 30, 40, 50 years. And that consistent, stable paycheck is going away. So that's daunting for a lot of people.
0: Sure.
1: Right? Right?
0: That's understandable.
1: You're able to take vacations and do everything you want to do because you've been getting paid. So a lot of people will not retire, even though they may have the amount of money that they need saved. They simply will not retire because they haven't figured out what they're going to do with their time.
0: Valid.
1: Right? Mm-hmm. Some people won't retire, Jennifer, because they don't know how they're going to create income, right? So there's two different things. Mm-hmm. There's a lifestyle plan, and a lot of people are lacking a lifestyle plan at the point of retirement and won't retire until they know how they're going to occupy their time. What are you going to do that's going to give you purpose? What are you going to do that's going to fulfill you in retirement? How are you going to use your time, right?
0: And so
1: a lot of people won't retire until they figure that out, which is why a lifestyle plan is so important and should be put together in combination with a financial retirement plan, we believe. But then the money part is super important, and that is daunting. It takes a lot of people time to get used to. It's like we got a paycheck for 2 weeks for 50 years. Now that paycheck is ending, and I have to start collecting paychecks from my nest egg.
0: From myself.
1: And all I've ever known is stuffing the accounts and maxing out the accounts, Jennifer, and putting money in, and it's getting bigger and it's getting bigger and it's getting bigger, and the markets are up and I'm at 1 million, 3 million, 5 million, and you're seeing bigger and bigger numbers and people like that. And now you're telling me, Abe, I gotta start taking money out. Well, yeah, I mean, you're leaving your job that you've had for 50 years. You're not making $100,000 anymore. You're not making $200,000 or $300,000 anymore, or $500,000 or whatever it is. And by the way, this is what you save the money for.
0: Right. It's the whole purpose.
1: So putting together a plan can really help to put people at ease. It can give you that added clarity, added confidence, added foresight into the future to really be able to see what's going to happen with your time and your money. And so what a lot of people do, Jennifer, is they'll transition from full-time employment into part-time to ease into that transition. And then, you know, we really encourage people putting together a lifestyle plan to figure out what it is that you're going to do, what's going to occupy your time, what's going to give you fulfillment, what's going to give you purpose. And that's different things for everybody. And then finally, on the financial side, it's putting together a plan, putting together a retirement income plan and roadmap, we call it. And that roadmap is comprehensive. So we just recently worked with a gentleman that's 62. Here's a good example of a roadmap. And he had 401k and an IRA, and he's going to have a pension, Social Security check. And he's kind of wondering, just how do I package this all together? Sometimes we call it a financial junk drawer. You've accumulated a lot of stuff. And, you know, when the markets are down, you're shoving that statement in the drawer and you don't want to look at it.
0: Right.
1: When the markets are up, probably going to want to open that statement and check out what the balance is. But nonetheless, you've got 401k and IRA statements. You've got insurance policy statements. You've got a Social Security statement, and you've got a pension statement, and you've got all these things. And a lot of people don't understand how to package it and put it all together, because so much education out there in the investment world is on investing and on growth and on rate of return, not distributions, not income, not how to enjoy your money and turn that into income and retirement. So we helped this gentleman to put together a retirement income plan and roadmap so he could do all of this in one plan. So he could kind of put his retirement plan on autopilot so that he could go about and do everything he wanted to do in his life and let the money allow him to do all the things that he wanted to do. So, you know, here's what we're offering our listeners right now. If you're 55 years old and older, you've saved $500,000 or more for your retirement and investable assets that we can help you manage, we want to offer you the same retirement income plan and roadmap that helped this gentleman to not only see that he could retire, but then to put together a successful retirement plan as well. We want to offer that to the next five callers and others complimentary.
0: Let's give you that phone number. It's 843-396-5288, 843-396-5288. But being such an unnatural transition, Abe, I have to ask you, even with an income plan, does it maybe take 6 months, a year, or maybe two or three to just kind of get used to this idea of the money working for you instead?
1: It really does. I mean, because again, all you've ever known your entire life is just putting money into those accounts and letting everything accumulate. And now we're talking about the opposite. And it's actually a really good thing. It's just a total new phase of life. It's a new plan as well.
0: 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So there are those people, you know, who have trouble retiring because I don't have an income plan. There are people who don't want to retire because they're not sure what they're going to do with their time yet. But there are plenty of people who are still ready to retire 62 and 65. But let's talk more about those exceptions to this rule, Abe. What if for some people things are still really going great at work? We have some really great companies here in the Lowcountry. A lot of people have been invested in their jobs for decades. And maybe their company also values them, their contributions and what they bring to the table. So is it still good to sit down and do something like a retirement income plan with your team when retirement is not necessarily the immediate goal?
1: Yeah, yeah. It's a great question, Jennifer. And we work with people all across the country and especially down, of course, in the Charleston area and Carolinas, all the way down the East Coast and really all across the country. But, you know, if you love what you do, that's fantastic. And that's a big reason why people will retire is that they don't enjoy it anymore, right? They don't love what they do anymore, and perhaps they never did. But if you do, then that's fantastic, and you're kind of in the driver's seat right there, right? And you can determine when you want to pull the trigger and retire. But, you know, we primarily help and work with people 55 and older, right, that are getting really close to retirement or already in retirement to put together a plan to help them transition from their working career into retirement. And so if someone is 10 years away or more, then, you know, we might not be the best fit for them. But if someone is 10 years or less away, especially 5 years or less away from full retirement, then that could be, you know, someone we would want to meet with and vice versa. So, you know, even if you're still working, if you're 5 years or less away from retirement, we call that the retirement red zone. If you think about football, you know, you're all the way down the other end of the field and you're about to score a touchdown. Compare that to your retirement. The last thing you want to do is fumble the ball or throw an interception right at the goal line.
0: Don't be that guy.
1: And mess up your retirement. So by putting together a plan, a customized, tailored plan for all of your goals, needs, and objectives, and you can help to prepare and protect against all the risks that can mess it up. So even if you're still working, we would encourage putting together a plan so you can be well ahead of the game by setting up and drafting a retirement strategy while you're still employed. So if you're 5 years away, we meet with our clients typically 4 times a year. That's over 20 meetings that someone could have with myself or someone on our advisory team to really, really get comfortable about making that decision and fully retiring. And that's what a lot of people need. Sometimes people need, you know, 2 or 3 years before they're going to retire so they can truly understand and grasp all the changes that are going to come and all the decisions they have to make. You know, oftentimes people, you know, will also call in 6 months, sometimes a couple days before they retire, a couple months before they retire. And, you know, we help those people too, Jennifer, but we have a lot less time.
0: Right? Yeah.
1: So if you've got 5 years or less to retirement, you know, putting together a plan right there to help you transition into retirement would definitely be encouraged. And then you want to figure out things like, am I going to have health insurance when I retire and I have to pay for my own health insurance? You want to create a flexible retirement plan, a plan that's going to help you to grow your money, protect it, preserve it, but also be flexible at the same time for health insurance, for emergencies. And so we just recently worked with a couple that is in their mid-60s. They've got about $4.5 million saved, and they had all these decisions to make at the point of retirement. Husband and wife, both executives, both working for 40-plus years, all kinds of things that they've accumulated. And they wanted to know how things would work when they would combine all of their accounts together, all of their plan together into one plan, what that would look like and what that would mean for their retirement. So we put together a comprehensive retirement plan that addressed investments, insurances, taxes, income, healthcare, the estate plan, all of these things that are so important to so many people at the point of retirement and in retirement. And we want to offer that to our listeners right now as well. If you're 55 years old and older, you've saved $500,000 or more for your retirement. You're saying, you know what, Abe, I haven't had a second opinion. I haven't had a second look on my retirement, a second set of eyes on my retirement plan, or I'm working with a firm right now and I'm just not super confident in the plan that I've built. We'd love to offer you a complimentary second opinion, a comprehensive retirement plan to the next 5 callers and others, complimentary.
0: That number is 843-396-5288 to get started. 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
2: 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The information contained in this material is intended to provide general information about Abish Financial Wealth Management and its services. 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Investment advice will only be given after a client engages our services by executing the appropriate investment services agreement. 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
6: ABC News, I'm Brian Clark. Iran has launched attacks on U.S. allies in the Middle East. That's after the U.S. has struck Iran on back-to-back days. And ABC's Selena Wang says the peace process is in jeopardy.
7: That memorandum of understanding Trump signed with Iran just over a week ago is already fraying. Under that agreement, Iran promised to reopen the strait. Instead, it's been trying to control it, warning ships they could be in danger if they pass the strait without the country's permission.
6: Three firefighters were killed. Two others were hurt battling fires along the Utah-Colorado border as hot, dry conditions fuel one of Utah's most active fire seasons. The state's banned fireworks ahead of the 4th of July. Heavy rains in Kentucky have caused flash flooding, blamed for at least four deaths in the Commonwealth. And authorities in northeastern France say all 11 people were killed when their skydiving plane crashed. Cause under investigation. This is ABC.
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12: Good morning and welcome to The Flatline. I'm your host, Rick Hughes, and for the next few minutes, please stick around. It won't be long. About 30 minutes of motivation, some inspiration, a whole lot of education, and absolutely no manipulation because we're not trying to con you. We're not going to ask you for money. We're not going to try to solicit your support. We just want to give you information. Hopefully, the information will help you verify and identify the plan of God for your life, if you're interested. The Flatline is now playing in over 100 stations across the United States and even in the Philippines. We're so grateful for the opportunity for those of you that are joining us this morning and give us a few minutes of your time. Last week, if you listened last week, we talked about dads on Father's Day. And if you want to learn some more about God's direction and provision for fathers and mothers and grandfathers and grandmothers, then I would like to encourage you to request my new book called Family, An Enduring Legacy. Family, An Enduring Legacy. It's a free book. 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It has a lot of good information in it that you would enjoy. 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That's rickhughesministries.org. Okay, now let's get on what we want to talk about this morning, okay? The Flatline. That's what we want to cover. I'm your host, Rick Hughes. You know that. I said that already. And I'm not going to ask you for money. I told you that, but I'm not a political pundit. I want you to understand that. My task here this morning is to inform you of your choices when it comes to matters of eternal values. But I'm not a political pundit, just a simple man with a spiritual gift. I accepted the Lord Jesus Christ as my Savior in 1967. It took me a couple of years of trying to figure out what was going on after that happened. I didn't quite understand all of it. I knew I'd been saved. I knew I'd accepted Christ as my Savior, but I didn't know what I was supposed to do. What the rest of my life was going to look like, but anyhow, I had to learn some things. After a couple of years, I found out that God had entrusted me with the spiritual gift of evangelism. Along with that spiritual gift, I was given a unique platform, and that's speaking to high school students and high school assemblies. Between the years 1969 and the year 2022, I was granted the privilege to speak to thousands of students in hundreds of schools throughout the Southeast. My message was focused around my life, the many mistakes I made. However, I was not a criminal. I never made those kind of decisions. But I made some dumb decisions. Some of them could have destroyed my future. I think the dumbest decision was to walk away from a football scholarship at the University of Alabama. That's right. You heard it. A football scholarship at the University of Alabama, and I walked away from it and quit. The thing that kept me on the right track was solid, sound, biblical Bible teaching from a pastor. I finally was able to get under the ministry of a guy in Houston, Texas, and it was through his Bible studies that I was able to learn how to execute the Christian life. So much of what you're going to hear me impart to you, I learned from him. And my prayer is that the information I give you will help you discover what God actually has in store for your life as well. You know, I realize most of us only think in the dimension of time, like what time is it, how many times a day you look at your watch. But sooner or later, you're going to graduate out of the time dimension, and someday you're going to move into the eternal state. Recently, one of my dear friends, a great golfer, went to be with the Lord, Bob Getz. And the Lord said, okay, Bob, time to come home. And he went. By that, I mean your body ceases to function. However, the interesting thing is your soul will never shut down. The body is temporal, but the soul is eternal. So if I had to define your soul, I would say it includes your mentality, your ability to think, your volition, your ability to choose, your conscience, and your self-consciousness. In other words, when you go to heaven, if you make it there, if you do accept Christ as your Savior, then you will carry your thoughts with you when you transfer. But you will also carry your thoughts with you if you don't make it there when you wind up in the lake of fire. Isaiah 40 verse 8 tells us that this, the grass withers, and the flowers fall, but the word of God endures forever. So anything that you've learned in Scripture, verses you've learned, like John 3:16, you will remember that in heaven. It'll never go away. So when you learn Scripture, you're learning something that has eternal value. Make no mistake about it. There will be much more to learn when we get there, much more to appreciate, but you will be prepared for what's about to happen. This thought leads me to ask you a question, and I need to ask it to you sincerely. Are you prepared for what's coming in your life? I'm not talking about finances or future housing. I'm speaking of spiritual preparation. Spiritual preparation. Are you ready for that? If it came down to it, could God count on you to represent Him in the future? Could He do that for you? Because your future security is not based on your finances. So I'm talking about spiritual preparation. Recently, I was studying the Old Testament and reading about Ezekiel, the prophet of God. And I was amazed that even though he was faithful to warn and predict what would happen, if in fact the people of Judah did not stop their evil practices and listen to him, nobody responded to his message. God even told him that. God said, Ezekiel, nobody's going to listen to you. Listen to what God said in Ezekiel chapter 3, verse 7. The Ezekiel prophet will have no results. Ezekiel 3:7. But the house of Israel will not hearken unto you. They will not listen unto me. For all of the house of Israel are impudent and hard-hearted. And that impudent and hard-hearted means they are obstinate and they are stubborn. They won't listen. They won't pay attention. The prophet Ezekiel spoke about a day when God could find no one on earth that would even represent him. There would come a time when nobody, not one person, could God find on the earth that would represent him. Listen to Ezekiel 22:30. And I sought for a man among them that should make up the hedge and stand in the gap before me for the land, that I should not destroy it, but I could not find even one. Could God count on you if he had to? Could he count on you to call America to him? How about you? How about your family? How about your neighbor? Can God count on you to represent him? Here it says it's a sad day when God has to look through a whole nation and cannot find even one person that could represent him. You know, much like Noah and his warning, nobody listened to Ezekiel until it was too late. Nobody listened to Noah until it was too late, until they begged Noah to let him on board that boat. When the water started coming up and the boat started rising, everybody wanted to get on the boat then. The prophet Ezekiel is the author of this book, Ezekiel, in the Old Testament. He was not only a prophet of God during the Babylonian captivity, but he was also a priest. His commission as a priest was in danger of failure from the beginning. When speaking to God, this is something interesting. I'll read it to you. I think you'll find this interesting. Ezekiel 2:1-7, and this is God talking to Ezekiel, giving him his directions. And he said unto me, Son of man, stand up upon your feet, and I will speak unto you. Isn't that interesting? Stand up. You want to talk to God? Stand up. Don't sit there on the couch all sprawled out. Stand up, and I'll talk to you. Face him like a man. And the Holy Spirit entered into me when he spoke unto me, and set me upon my feet, that I heard that he spoke unto me. And he said unto me, Son of man, I send thee to the children of Israel, to a rebellious nation that hath rebelled against me. They and their fathers have transgressed against me even unto this day, for they are impudent children and stiff-hearted. And I do send you unto them, and thou shalt say unto them, Thus saith the Lord God. And they, whether they will hear you or not, whether they will forbear or not for their very rebellious house, yet they shall know that there hath been a prophet among them. And thou, son of man, don't be afraid of them. Be not afraid of their words, nor briars and thorns be with you. But you dost dwell among scorpions. Don't be afraid of their words, nor be dismayed at their looks, for they are a rebellious house, and you shall speak my words unto them, whether they will hear it or not, for they are most rebellious. Unfortunately, this describes the pitiful condition of a divided nation. It appears that this ministry carried on for 22 years. Judah was under the bondage to Babylon. King Nebuchadnezzar, during these times, had captured Judah, had carried off many people into Babylon, into Babylonian captivity. And, of course, Ezekiel was one of them, and his task was not an easy one, but he was faithful. He carried out his ministry, even though he had little response. Can you imagine a preacher today trying to preach the gospel to Americans and no one would listen, no one would pay attention? I see it all the time. I see it through my radio shows, and we put out right at 100 radio shows every week, and the very little bit of attention we get from it. Not that we're going to quit doing that. We love challenging it. But where's the hunger? Where are the people that want to learn God's word and want to grow spiritually and glorify him? Let's talk about faithfulness. We could call the word faithfulness being obedient. So in spite of his opposition, whatever he faced, Ezekiel was at least obedient to God's call and what God told him to do. Our Heavenly Father is still observing our obedience to his mandates today. And much like those who lived in the days of Ezekiel's ministry, there are very few faithful, obedient believers. Are you one of them? Are you faithful and obedient? Psalm 53, verse 2, God looked down from heaven upon the children of man to see if there were any that did understand and did seek God. So we have God observing us, looking for those that understand him. And you've heard me say this on this radio show before. How can you love a God you don't understand? How can you love a God you don't understand? And his sovereignty, righteousness, justice, love, eternal life, omnipotence, omniscience, omnipresence, immutability, veracity. He even has a sense of humor. If you don't believe that, look in the mirror. God made you, didn't he? So how much do you understand about God? That he's justice and righteousness? Do you understand that? You can never get to heaven without having the righteousness of God. And the only way you will ever get the righteousness of God is through Jesus Christ, his Son, our risen Savior. Because the Bible says, he that knew no sin was made sin for us so that we might be made the righteousness of God through him. So God's looking for somebody that understands him. And somebody who seeks him. Is that you? Are you seeking God? Do you want to know God? You're listening to the right radio show if you do. Because we'll make sure you get the information, all the information you want. If you want to learn about God, we'll get it to you. It won't cost you a dime. Negative volition. Negative volition. That's the letter V with a minus at it. Negative volition. It's the same whether it's today's generation of 2026 or whether it was Ezekiel's generation so many years ago. Not interested. Don't want to know. Too busy. Doing other things. Don't bother me. I'm negative volition. In Jeremiah 17:10, listen to these words. I, the Lord, search the hearts, and I try the reins. In other words, he's looking at man's intentions, man's motives, man's desires. I search the heart, and I try the reins, to even to give every man according to his ways and according to the fruit of his doing. So God is watching you daily. And what's he searching your heart? What is your heart? This is what a lot of people get mixed up sometimes. And the heart, we're not talking about what pumps blood here. We're not talking about the organ. We're talking about the brain. We're talking about what's in the head. The cardia is the brain. God knows what's in your thoughts. And he said, I try the reins. I try the reins, that verse says, means he's testing your volition, your desires. He's letting you pull a little bit and see what you want to do. What do you want to do? Do you want to serve the Lord? Do you want to grow in the grace and knowledge of your Lord and Savior, Jesus Christ? or do you want to do what you want to do? Don't make any mistake about it. Jeremiah 17:10 says God is testing you. He's watching you. He's searching your heart. To say God is patient, well, that would be another thing to think about, isn't it? He's very patient, and he's very that would be an understatement. God is patient. Yes, very much so. I mean, he allowed 120 years of warning to Noah's generation, as well as 50-plus years of the warning from Ezekiel's ministry. In 2 Peter 3, verse 9, you read about the patience of God. That verse says, as Peter recorded it, the Lord is not slack concerning his promise, as some men count slackness, but is long-suffering. Very patient, long-suffering to us, not willing that any should perish, but that all should come to repentance. So there's not anybody that God wants to perish. He wants every person in this universe, every person on this planet, to come to the saving knowledge of the Lord Jesus Christ, so they do not have to go to the lake of fire. But could there be a time coming when the Word of God has no impact on those who hear it? Again, could it be coming when people just won't care anymore, they won't listen anymore? I mean, some of it's almost here now, if you ask me. Ezekiel reminded the nation of God's patience when he declared these words. Listen to what Ezekiel told him when he preached to him. He said, the word of the Lord came to me, saying, Son of man, when the land sinneth against me by trespassing grievously, then will I stretch out my hand upon it, and I will break the staff of the bread thereof, and I will send famine upon it, and will cut off man and beast from it. Though these three men, Noah, Daniel, and Job, prayed for it, they could not deliver them by their own prayers, not even by their own righteousness, saith the Lord God. It's going to get that bad. It's so bad that Noah, Daniel, and Job couldn't even affect it. Just think about that. If Noah, Daniel, and Job walked down the streets of your city and nobody even looked at them, nobody even listened to them, what does that mean? Does God love you? Certainly. Does he still have a plan for you? Yes. Well, what does he expect you to do? Well, listen to his invitation to Israel. Listen. This is Ezekiel again, Ezekiel 18:30. Therefore, I will judge you, O house of Israel, every one according to his ways, saith the Lord God. Now, here it comes. Listen. Repent and turn yourself from your transgressions, so iniquity shall not be your ruin. Cast away from you all of your transgressions, whereby you have transgressed, and make yourself a new heart and a new spirit. For why would you die, O house of Israel, why would you die? For I have no pleasure in the death of him that dieth, saith the Lord God. Wherefore turn yourselves and live. What did he say? Repent. What does that mean? That mean feel sorry for what you did? No, not what it means. That's what people try to make it feel that way today. Repent means to change your mind, change the way you think, and turn yourself from your transgression. That's making an about turn. You've been going south, you go north. We always kid about people going down the my way highway. Maybe you've been on the my way highway a little bit too long. Maybe it's time for you to repent and to get off of the my way highway, turn around, and get on God's way highway. It's still time. Cast away from you all of your sins, your transgressions. Or why would you die? Why do you want to die? That's what he's asking him, and that's what I'm asking you. Why do you want to die? Are you riding a death train right now? Are you on the death train? Are your sins so grievous that God would terminate your life? It can happen. Proverbs 15:10. Correction is grievous unto him that forsakes the way, and he that hateth the reproof of God shall die. This is called divine discipline. It comes in three stages. It comes in warning stage, the intense stage, and the dying stage. If you're a Christian, if you're a believer in the Lord Jesus Christ, you can sin just like me. You and I, we both sin. But everybody doesn't recover from their sin. The objective that God wants us to do when we sin, when we fail, when we let him down, is to recover. And that means 1 John 1:9, if I go to the Lord, it says, if we confess our sins, he is faithful and just to forgive us of our sins and purify us from all of our wrongdoing. That's called the rebound technique. That's how you and I get back in fellowship after we've broken fellowship with God. Not that we lost our salvation, not that we're going to go to hell because we committed a sin. Committing sin doesn't send you to hell. Did you know that? What sends you to hell is rejecting Jesus Christ. That's why the Bible says, he that believeth in him shall not perish, but have everlasting life. And he that believeth not, the wrath of God abides on him already. So are your sins so grievous that God would have to terminate your life? As a Christian, it can happen. It's called the sin unto death. The sin unto death. It's the third stage of divine discipline. The first stage is warning discipline, where he warns you. The second stage is intense discipline, where things get a little tough. And the third stage is adios amigos, it's time to take you home. You're wasting God's time, you're wasting your time, and he will take you home. If you don't believe that, read Proverbs 15:10. Compare that with Hebrews 12, where the Bible says, those that I love I chasten and scourge with the whip. It's right there. God's discipline, when it comes like this, it's not to hurt you, it's not to make you feel bad, it's not to destroy you, but if you won't listen, like the nation Judah wouldn't, then your stubbornness and your hard-heartedness has blinded you so that you don't see what you really are. You see what you think you are, and that's arrogance. Arrogant criminals don't think they're doing anything wrong. They justify why it's okay to steal. They justify why it's okay to murder. They justify why it's okay to do whatever they do, thinking that they're not doing anything wrong because of their stubborn, hard-hearted arrogance. I don't know who might be listening to me this morning. And I don't know if these words are even convicting you or not right now as you listen to me. I don't have a clue. But there is much ahead for you. A whole lot of living still left for you to do. But I'm telling you, you're going to have to make a course correction. And you need to make it right now, today. Not tomorrow, today. You need to make a course correction. So I'm going to go back to Ezekiel 18:30. Repent and turn yourself away from your transgressions, so iniquity shall not be your ruin. Cast away from you all of your transgressions whereby you have transgressed, and make yourself a new heart and a new spirit. For why would you die? As God told the nation Judah, repent and turn yourselves from all your transgressions. That word repent, as I told you, means to change the ways you're living. Change the way you're thinking. That's the key to it. Whatever has been controlling your actions has been coming from your soul's mentality. Sins like bitterness and jealousy and anger, rage, lust, are all enemies of your thoughts. You must make the decision on your own to confess your sins to God if you're a believer, if you're a Christian. And if you have never accepted the Lord Jesus Christ, now's the time to do it. Now, today. You want to hear something interesting? What if I told you you could have a heart transplant today? Would you like to have a heart transplant? Ezekiel 36:26. A new heart also will I give you, and a new spirit will I put within you, and I will take away your stony heart out of your flesh, and I will give you a heart of flesh. When you believe in the Lord Jesus Christ, you get a heart transplant. There's a new you that comes on the scene. God gives you a new power, a new life, new insight, new thoughts, new dynamics. Today is your chance to have that heart transplant. Today is your chance to trust in the Lord Jesus Christ and receive him as your Savior. My prayers, you've been listening to me. My prayers, you paid attention today, that you saw what was going on in Ezekiel's time and how they would not do anything, how they were so wicked and so evil that he had no impact whatsoever. And you may realize that that's kind of going on in America today. But you can change it all because it can be you that makes the difference. God said he was looking for a man, somebody to stand in the gap, somebody to make up the hedge between him and the people so he wouldn't have to destroy it, and that's you. I pray you're listening. I pray you're learning. And I pray that you'll come back with me next week on the same station, the same channel, the same time to get more of the Flatline Radio Show with me, your host, Rick Hughes. So until then, this is Rick Hughes saying thank you so very much for listening to The Flatline.
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1: From ABC News, I'm Brian Clark. The Memorandum of Understanding the U.S. and Iran signed just over a week ago already appears to be fraying. The countries exchanged military strikes overnight, says ABC's Selena Wang.
2: President Trump posting the U.S. struck Iranian missile and drone storage locations and coastal radar sites, adding, "There may come a point when we are no longer able to be reasonable and will be forced to militarily complete the job that we very successfully started." That strike was in response to an Iranian drone hitting a tanker earlier on Saturday, the second attack on a ship crossing the Strait of Hormuz in just days.
1: In the U.S., authorities in Kentucky say at least four people have been killed and flash flooding brought on by heavy rains. While in the West, the U.S. Wildland Fire Service's three firefighters were killed and two were hurt as they battled fires on the Colorado-Utah border. There's a number of fires in that region. The largest in Utah, the Cottonwood Fire. It's burned more than 71,000 acres, including the area around Dr. Mark LeDuc's cabin. He watched it all through a Ring camera.
3: Within seconds, completely surrounding kind of the trees around my cabin. I've never seen anything like that. I didn't know fire could do that.
1: Dry conditions in Utah have led to a fireworks ban for the 4th of July. The holiday week expected to be a busy one for travel across the country. AAA is forecasting 72.2 million Americans will travel at least 50 miles from home by car, while in the air.
4: The TSA expecting to screen some 18.7 million passengers at airport security checkpoints starting Tuesday through July 6th, with the busiest day expected to be Thursday, July 2nd, when more than 3 million people are projected to fly.
1: To ABC's Andrew Dimbert. Authorities in northeastern France say all 11 people were killed when their skydiving plane crashed today. 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
7: In the hard-hit area of La Guaira, north of Caracas, a hellscape with entire buildings collapsed into towering piles of rubble. 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
8: We live very far, but our heart is with our country, with our people.
1: That's ABC's Marcus Moore. Former Transportation Secretary Pete Buttigieg said he was the victim of a false report made against him to Child Protective Services in Michigan, where he lives with his husband and two children. ABC's Faith Abube has details.
9: According to Michigan State Police, the anonymous report falsely claimed that Buttigieg had committed violent crimes and was a danger to his children. A CPS team showing up to his house, ordering the former presidential candidate to stay away from his own children while they conducted forensic interviews. Buttigieg recounting the emotional trauma online. I tried to get my head around the idea that I had been accused of something so serious that I couldn't be alone around my own children. Michigan investigators have since determined the allegations were false.
1: The knockout stage of the World Cup is now set. The U.S. will play Bosnia and Herzegovina in Santa Clara, California on Wednesday. I'm Brian Clark, ABC.
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16: Hello, and thank you so much for joining us today. 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And with that, Adam, so good to be here with you.
17: Good to be here with you too, Luann. And I got to just like remind people, we help clients in like 30 states, I think, last I checked. It's probably more than that at this point. So guy called me up last week and was just like, I thought you only helped South Carolina people. Here he was like right on the border of Georgia. So we can help you all across the country. Our brick and mortar offices are in Bluffton, Charleston, and Myrtle Beach, but we help lots of people up in North Carolina, Tennessee, throughout the whole nation. But I told you off air, I didn't tell you, I never have a script.
16: You never tell me. Yeah. Sometimes you tell me what you want to talk about, but not today.
17: I usually just have a show in my head and I just let it roll. And, you know, 75% of the time that does not work. And it turns into just an awful radio show. And I just keep swinging though. You know, that's one of my, God-given abilities. I can just continue to stink over and over and over again, waiting for that one opportunity where I shine. But I told you it's a very chipper subject, and it's going to bring everyone's spirits up.
16: I'm curious.
17: The title of the show today is Lessons Learned from Clients Dying.
16: I knew it.
17: you know, I was just setting you up for that, right?
16: I knew it, yes. Okay, well.
17: But honestly, have you ever sat by someone in their final hours?
16: Oh, yeah, I have. Yeah, sure.
17: You have?
16: My dad. Yeah, my dad, my mom. Yeah.
17: It's like a eye-opening event, right? Like, as is bringing a new child to the world.
16: Yes,
17: yes. And I've done that four times in the last 7 years. I can't believe my oldest is seven now. What's happening to time?
16: I know. It does fly.
17: Our flower girl is like going to college. I'm like, what? Can't do that. I'll tell you, you know, before I get into the dying stuff, truthfully, one of the things I every time I take a baby home from a hospital, one of my great takeaways is I look at all adults through a lens of you were a baby once.
16: I do too. I know what you mean.
17: And then you're a little more forgiving almost. You're almost like, yeah, you know, someone loved you once. I don't know who does now.
16: Yeah.
17: Because you've manifested into, but
16: yeah.
17: I'm a little bit more patient, a little bit more kind. And then I get, you know, 3 months of no sleep and I go back to hating them. I shouldn't admit these things out loud, but I have a little bit more patience for people when you bring a baby home from a hospital. But when clients pass away, there are some synonymous experiences that I get to bear witness to, and almost somewhat I'm honored by it, but also somewhat like just, I don't know, the right words. It seems so trivial, money, right? Like, why are we worrying about money on our deathbed?
16: Yeah.
17: Yet I'm one of the last people individuals call.
16: Aww.
17: So one takeaway is you'll worry about money until the moment you die, which, like I said, is trivial and it's almost depressing to say, but it's such a focus, dare I say, idol in a lot of people's life that even to the moment you take your last breath, you are going to be thinking and talking and dreaming almost about the goals of your money. So I might as well talk about it on the radio, right?
16: Exactly.
17: I mean, you know, what were your takeaways in sitting with mom and dad when they passed on?
16: Of course, ours wasn't financial. No, it was just losing them and the whole, even the emotions with that.
17: Was there any discussion about money? Was there discussion about, hey, here's who I want the house to go to. This is where I think the jewelry ought to go.
16: It had been done. My dad was really good at all that. So
17: was your dad one of those guys who walked around his house perfectly able-bodied, telling everyone within an earshot where he wants his stuff to go when he dies? Because my parents mm-hmm. pulled that.
16: Yeah, yeah. I mean, we knew where his file was, and he had everything. I mean, he had the check written out to the funeral home, Adam, so we knew where that was to pay for his funeral. He had all of that done, yeah.
17: This is going to be one of those shows where you have to listen with a keen ear, because I'm going to give all kinds of, like, really great nuggets of financial wisdom. So this is the first one, okay? I'm not going to frame them all this clearly for our listeners, okay? Spoken as, I guess I'm a millennial. I don't like to consider myself a millennial because I was like the last year of millennialhood. I'm a Gen Xer, I think.
16: Mm-hmm.
17: But a guy from the millennial generation wrote an article in the Wall Street Journal, and the title of the article was, "Mom and Dad, We Don't Want Your Crap." So write that down. Mm. We don't want your crap. Your China cabinet, newsflash. We don't have China, nor do we want China, so we don't need a cabinet to hold said China. We don't want your antique desk. We don't want your old crickety bed. That's gross. We want beds that have AI technology cooked into them that measures our sweat glands. Okay. We don't want your old junk. We don't want your crap. So as soon as you come to grips with that, maybe you'll start living a little bit more abundantly. Maybe you'll call up Goodwill and get rid of the junk.
16: Mm-hmm. I'm doing that now. That's where I'm at, because my daughter doesn't want my crap. Yeah.
17: Well, all your kids are successful. Like, hey, Mom, I don't want that. And it's so hard. You know, I talk a big game, but I still have a, you know, attic full of crap that I can't get rid of. I can't part with.
16: Yeah, yeah.
17: Whereas Claire is selling the things in our house that we are actively using in order to, you know, meet a stranger in our parking lot at, you know, for $20 at midnight. Like,
16: yeah, yeah.

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1: Show up.
2: Oh, yeah, that's annoying.
1: Yeah, isn't that awesome? You know. So, anywho, I'm a cheapskate, but I've bore witness to a lot of people dying. So, money will be on your mind until your final breath. These are people, Luann. These are not money-grubbing people. This is not Scrooge McDuck I said goodbye to. These are people who've just amassed a little bit of wealth, and they want to know it's going to go to their heirs in a tax-efficient way. They want to know that their surviving spouse is going to be okay. They want to know if there was a loved one in their life who maybe not be a blood relative. I had one of the first clients I ever interacted with who passed on. He had a caregiver, and the caregiver was actually a Sherpa who used to bring people to the top of Mount Everest. This guy climbed Mount Everest.
2: Wow.
1: And, you know, he established such a bond with this Sherpa that later on in life, he hired him to be his caregiver. And, of course, this guy's kids hated the fact that their dad brought a guy from Nepal to help him do his bidding on a day-by-day basis. All the while, never saw the kids helping him get in and out of a car. Mm-hmm. Never saw the kids helping him up and down from the toilet, in and out of the shower, helping him get changed, taking him to the doctor's office. I see that a lot, Luann. And, you know, again, a little disheartening, but you'll see caregivers, you know, and granted, they're paid, but not paid enough, no doubt.
2: Right.
1: Doing the day-to-day difficult tasks in an individual's life. And that individual will oftentimes reach the conclusion that, you know, this person played a major part in my life. I'd like for them to receive some of my money when I pass on. And the kids hate it. The kids think it's like, oh, this person's taking advantage of my dad or my mom. And no doubt that happens. Like, elder abuse is a very, very real thing happening in our country. But that's something I've seen multiple times when people passed on. Like, I want some money to go to my caregiver. I want some money to go to this lady at church who I got to see every single Sunday fight the good fight and was radically open and honest with me about not being able to get ahead. And I want a little bit of money to go to that individual to give her a hand up, not a hand out.
2: Mm-hmm.
1: We see that a lot, and people worry about it till the moment they pass on. So I guess I got to get my number out every now and again. We're going to talk about some of these stories I've had, having done this business now for over 20 years. But I can tell you this. If you do good estate planning, here's where I'm going to use, you know, such a serious topic as a Billy Mays thing. We can do your estate planning for you all under one roof, right? We can put together a will, a trust, medical powers of attorney, financial powers of attorney. When individuals work with our investment management company, we can do their taxes. We're going to build them a living, breathing rent retirement plan that gives them permission to spend. Because later on the show, I'm going to tell you about several instances where people didn't get another trip around the sun. They had a plan, but they delayed instant gratification, and they met their maker way too soon, right before retirement, 1 year into retirement. And I know this is depressing stuff, but hopefully it gets you motivated to start checking those items off your bucket list. Retire if you're in a job that doesn't bring you joy. Spend a little bit more money, you money grubber, penny pincher. Drive an extra 5 miles to save 2 cents on gas. Fighting with your wife about not reading the menu left to right. Do you need another glass of wine, honey? That, you know, come on. You know who I'm talking to. I'm talking to you. That's right. I'm manifesting into your clock radio and speaking right to you, you cheapskate. So too many people are living lives of miserdom, forgetting that they're going to die one day. And maybe some of these stories I share motivate you to look at your money under a different lens. So come kick my company's tires. Go through our planning process. This is how we look at the world. We share our worldview. We share our politics, because I believe that the person that you get advice from surrounding your life savings should have a similar worldview and should share your political beliefs. So I wrote the first and only book ever penned about retiring in the great state of South Carolina. We give it away for free.

0: It's called Retire, Y'all, Your Guide to Retiring in the State of South Carolina. It's still the only book ever written about retiring in South Carolina. So put that in your pipe and smoke it. We give the darn thing away for free. My capitalist pig, utopian dream, is to get this book in as many hands as humanly possible. And knowing darn well that not every single person who reads it is going to become a client, not every single person who lays hands on it is even going to read it. That's depressing, right? When I'm forking over $5 for every book that leaves our mailroom, knowing darn well that like only a third of them are even going to get read. Most people are going to read the dedication and be like, oh, yeah, I don't want to read this. See you later. Even though I dedicate it to my kids, you know, should butter you up a little bit.
1: Yeah.
0: You know?
1: Yeah.
0: So I know not all of you are going to become clients who take us up on this book offer, but I know a few of you are going to read the book and it's going to have you looking at your money under a completely different lens. And if the book doesn't do it for you, why not work with the financial planner who could do your taxes for you, who could put together legal documents for you, could help you with healthcare, and will function as an independent agnostic fiduciary as it relates to your investments. Come plan with us. Get our book in the mail for free. I'm going to give my number out, 843-300-1182, 843-300-1182, or check us out online at retireyall.com. 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That's all I got, Luann.
1: It's excellent. Very good. Anything else you want to say about not giving away crap?
0: Yeah, well, stay with us because I'm gonna tell, you know, without giving away someone's private information, certainly. That first story I told you about the guy who climbed Everest and wanted to give a bunch of money to his Sherpa, that was like 20 years ago. So I was a young man bearing witness to that. And yeah. It was heavy.
1: Right.
0: The first time you lay hands on a death certificate, you're like, whoa, this is becoming very real. Now, you know, not a week goes by here in the office that a client doesn't pass on. And it's sad. You never want to get jaded about that. But I also know my job. My job is to make sure that the money goes to the people that they want it to go to. My job is to make sure that the surviving spouse has peace of mind knowing that they don't have to worry about money. They can go through the grieving process. They could focus on you get showered with attention, love, those first few weeks of the grieving process, right? Oftentimes, all of your kids are under your roof. And you're like, man, I haven't had all my kids under my roof since the Christmas of 95, right? They're all there. Your neighbors, like, it's like, no more casserole. I'm good. You just get showered with attention. And for better or for worse, we're all like attention-seeking beings. We all have a big sign above our head that says, you know, love me. I'm special too. And you get that a little bit. As much as you miss the living heck out of that person who passed on, you almost get a shot in the arm because of all the attention and love that you receive. But then your house goes quiet because your kids go back to their life and your neighbors are done cooking casserole dishes for you. And it's the quiet part that I hear from my clients is the hardest part. Mm-hmm. It's having a dream about that individual and waking up and going, man, I wish I could just go back to sleep and be with them again.
1: Right. Yes.
0: That's the hard part, right? So when you're going through the hard part, the last thing I want people who we get to work with worrying about is money. Money, you should just know I'm all right. I'm good with that. And they also say you shouldn't make big financial decisions the year in which you lose a loved one. So sometimes, you know, we'll visit with a client who just lost their spouse and they'll come in like, I got to sell the house. I got to put the house on the market and I don't need this much house. It's slow down, slow down, like grieve, like settle in to this new normal because it's never going to be the same again. That's the other thing I hear. Your life will never, ever, ever, ever be the same again. And that pain will be less hard though. Right, that pain, that bereavement, it gets easier. It does with time, but your life is never the same.
1: Right.
0: Sorry, I'm getting all mushy here.
1: No, it's very good.
0: But we'll share more stories on the other side of the break of what we see. But you know, come kick my company's tires, go through our planning process. I do think it's important that the financial people that you work with know a little bit about estate planning. They've bore witness to lots of these different instances because oftentimes the estate planner and the financial advisor operate on islands, and is that really serving you in your time of greatest need? I don't think it is. I'm not going to go down the horror story path of like, oh, look at this messy estate, but we'll be right back.
1: Retire Y'all Radio and Adam Curran.
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4: Proverbs chapter 13, verse 23 reads, "All hard work brings a profit, but mere talk leads only to poverty." This is a simple, easy verse to remember, and I see it often on those motivational things that you see in Hobby Lobby and different posters and what have you. But it points to a wonderful truth that we get out of life what we put into it. We reap what we sow, if you will. But I often pair this simple verse of all hard work bringing a profit. Go back to Proverbs chapter 6, verses 6 through 8. It says, "Go to the ant, you sluggard, consider its ways and be wise. It has no commander, no overseer or ruler, yet it stores its provisions in summer and gathers its food at harvest." The ant is what it's pointing to, is how quickly it prepares for the future and does what it needs to do to be forward thinking, gathers its food at harvest. When the time is right, it benefits from all of the hard work. There's all sorts of verses in the Bible. I think of James 2:14. I think of a lot of them that talk about doing things and taking the steps that we need to do. So in our planning, when we're getting ready for you to be at that harvest, to hang up your hat, to be retired, what is it that becomes after that is there's lots of work that many of you have done to get to this point, but we have to have a vision of where do we want to go beyond it. So you've worked hard to get to where you are. Let's turn around and start realizing that harvest and talk through what does that mean for you specifically. So my challenge is, as a recommendation more than a challenge, is to think back at all the work that you have done that has brought you poverty, and not just focus on the talk that leads to poverty, but focus on what you've done as we look forward to what you are still in store for you.
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1: Hey, thank you so much for spending part of your day with us today. I'm Lou Ann Fulmer here with Adam Curran. And Adam, you said we were going to talk about a chipper subject, and I knew you were lying because we're actually going into stories about your clients who are dying.
0: We had some fun off air, though.
1: Yes,
0: I mean, it's kind of hard to change my into this new, like, talking about death, Lou Ann. It's very serious after what we just talked about off air. The show is better off air than it is on air, right? It really is.
1: However, maybe we shouldn't. Yeah.
0: Back to the matter at hand. Everyone knows someone who kicked the bucket way too soon, right? Everyone knows. I mean, you could start listing them off, right?
1: Yeah.
0: My guess is every single one of those people who met their maker far too soon never would have thought it happened to them, right? And you know, I don't want to be like the hokey freaking life insurance sales guy, but you know, there's a guy who just wrote a book, one of the most impactful books on personal finance I've read in a long time. It's called Die with Zero. And the whole premise of the book is like money, time, experiences. Those are your assets, right? Time is an asset. So stop treating it like, you know, what happens with time all too often is it just gets doled out to the people who, you know, the squeaky wheels in your life, right? And experiences are all too often treated as these idols or enigmas that you will check once you're retired, when you're 65. Even though a lot of those experiences can't be enjoyed to the optimal level, when your bone density readings aren't all that, like you're not going to go wakeboarding when you're 70 years old. You're not going to climb Kilimanjaro when you're 65. Maybe you could, but this guy's whole premise of his book is like, if you want to be intentional and live a fulfilled life, you need to plan. You need to recognize that your peak net worth shouldn't be attained when you're 80 years old. Like, your peak net worth should probably be reached in your 50s, and then in your late 50s and into your 60s, you move to the deaccumulation stage, right? You're utilizing your money to check items off the bucket list. Now, easy for me to say, this is terrifying. You've spent your whole life putting money into piggy banks, paying off debt, paying off the mortgage, getting little eaglets out of the nest and paying for their college, like clipping coupons, cutting up credit cards, beans and rice budgets. Just thinking about this morning. Susie Orman, remember her?
1: Oh, yeah.
0: She made her whole career on telling people they can't afford things. Like, no, girlfriend, you can't afford that big trip. All the while, she had all of her money in freaking treasury bonds and, like, you know, was chumming it up with Oprah. Like, you can't afford it. Now, if you've got two nickels to rub together and, like, you want to buy another bass boat, you know, you can't afford it. But so many people who we come in contact with in our office, like, want to buy a townhouse near their kids so they could be a part of their grandkids' lives. They want to buy the bass boat. They want to buy an RV. They want to travel to Europe. And they have this like little devil on their shoulder going, oh, you can't afford that because Susie Orman, little echoing in their ear. You can't afford it, girlfriend. Ugh. That's my personal hell. If I go to hell, Susie Orman's going to be there greeting me going like, hey, like, I don't even want to go down that path. I mean, heck, one could even argue Dave Ramsey's making his living telling people that they should, you know, not live abundantly, right?
1: Mm-hmm.
0: Although, you know, he's got the whole bit on live like no one else. He could live like no one else. The second live like no one else. Like, he loves when people spend their money on stuff.
1: Right.
0: So, I don't know. I'm not going to throw Dave Ramsey under the bus. Guy's an idol to me. But anyways, die with zero. We will regularly model out a income plan for a client. That's what's called tapered, right? Meaning you're in your 60s, you're in your 70s, you're in your 50s. You've got your health, you've got energy, you've got a zest for life. You're perfectly comfortable sitting on an airplane for 12 hours to go to some faraway land. Like, your kids don't need you by their side. They're capable of kind of living their own life. So you've got some margin in your calendar to check items off the bucket list. You need more money then. You need more money then. And that money won't get spent unless we create an income plan where each and every month you get hit on the head with a surplus income number. You get an abundance of money flowing to your bank account on a month-by-month basis. And guess what's going to happen to your bank account? This freaking bothers engineers. My dad's an engineer. I know how you guys people think. You yell at your kids while they do math homework. Or was that just me, Luann?
1: No, it wasn't just you.
0: I think all the rage now is like child protective services. Ben the other day was like, because my thing is I grab him by the arm really aggressively.
1: Mm-hmm, mm-hmm.
0: Like I'm not hitting my kids. We did spank a few times, but I learned that they just grew to like behave worse when that happens.
1: Back or something. Yeah, their like, brother. Yeah.
0: Yeah. So like Ben was like threatening, like, oh, I'm going to tell someone you hit me. I'm like,
1: oh, what?
0: Well, now I'm going to hit you. All right. Like, that's how that goes. We ain't going to be victims. Currents aren't victims.
1: That's funny.
0: And I didn't. Probably shouldn't say this type of stuff out loud. You know what? That would just be a cool life experience for me. Yucking it up with Child Protective Services.
1: That's not
0: you know
1: there.
0: Good radio content. There's some radio content there. I do this for you people. I do this for you listeners. We regularly design income plans where people have surplus abundant income in their 50s and their 60s. But what if you kick the bucket in your late 50s? What if you kick the bucket in your 60s? One of the things I always say is a good financial plan is designed in a way where you're going to be okay if you die tomorrow or you live forever. So even if we're sitting with someone in their 50s, our software, our planning process is accounting for the fact that if this person kicks the bucket tomorrow, we are going to be able to pick up the phone, call their surviving spouse, and tell them, you are going to be okay. So what does that mean? Sometimes that means life insurance, right? Life insurance should be called death insurance because the only way you win is if you die. Mm. But look, if you're riddled with a mortgage, you got to put kids through college, you make a big income, you need some freaking term life insurance, man. I don't like talking about it. I'd rather talk about, you know, like cash flowing the European vacation flying first class. But you got to protect yourself no matter what God or the economy throws at you. The ones that break your heart are when people don't need life insurance. Their mortgage is paid off. Their kids are off to college and that's paid for. They've got $1 million in the bank. And then you kick the bucket, right? And that's happened. COVID. Right.
1: Mm-hmm.
0: Maybe we should look into, like, you know, the impact of COVID on people kicking the bucket prematurely, or the vaccines. You know, like that's the thing. Like, if you question vaccine science, at this point, I don't think I'm an anti-science denier. Right. Like, I think more and more people are like, yeah, that was actually a bad idea. We shouldn't have done that.
1: Mm-hmm.
0: By the way, sending $200 billion to Ukraine so 1 million people can die at the hand of drones. Yeah, maybe we should have thought better of that. Maybe that was a bad idea. Oh, how heartless to say. No, it was heartless when we were sending $200 billion to buy bombs that go boom to kill people with drones. That was the heartless part. Now I'm going to reflect on the idiocy of it all. I digress. So there's not much to say about the person who kicks the bucket prematurely other than, God, I wish that they did that thing that they said they were going to do.
1: Mm-hmm.
0: Echoing in my head right now. Had a client just pass on abruptly about a month ago. Echoing in my head, they wanted to do a 3-week trip to Italy.
1: Oh.
0: Echoing. I'll never forget it.
1: Yeah, yeah.
0: Right?
1: Mm.
0: Go on the trip. Buy the classic car. Say I'm sorry to the people that probably did you dirty, but, you know, God calls us to be forgiving. Somehow say I'm sorry to the person who screwed you over, but then never talk to them ever again. You know, that's what the Bible says.
1: Mm-hmm.
0: No. All right. So, do it. And what I could show you, if you go through our planning process, this isn't about everyone should do a Roth conversion. I know you listen to a lot of talk radio people and, you know, it's all about the benefits of a fixed indexed annuity. It's all about, did you know the big, beautiful bill has a senior bonus deduction of an extra $6,000 if you're over the age of 65? Look, I did a webinar on that, right? I can rift like that. We can do all of that. We're the only financial advisory firm that I know of here in South Carolina that actually has a tax preparation business attached to it and an estate planning component to it. And we can help you with your healthcare. So, like, we'll back it up with the process, right? So sometimes I don't feel the need to tell everyone about their mutual fund expense ratios. Maybe because I did that radio show 5 times 15 years ago. And I'm like, okay, I'm done talking about the expense ratios. I'm done talking about your variable annuity fees. Like, what I've come to see doing it for 20 years is people are dying with way too much money. They're delaying instant gratification for future reward, and that future reward they never get to realize. And if you've got dreams, and if you've got bucket list items on your heart, you should go about realizing them sooner rather than later. And for too many of you, you're putting up imaginary roadblocks to realize those dreams because what about inflation? Or I'm only 58. I couldn't do that now at age 58. That's something I'll do when I'm 67. And, you know, I was going to make fun of 67-year-olds, but 67 is the new 57.
1: Thank you. I'm 66. Thank you.
0: You got a youthful voice, Luann. 66, really?
1: Yeah, just had a birthday. Yeah.
0: You got like a thing for life, too, a zest for life, too, I hear in you. So, you know, and it truly is the new 57. And, you know, so anyways, do it now. Do it sooner. All right. I'm going to take a gulp of air. We'll talk about some of these other stories that I've amassed throughout my life. I talked about the Italy one. Like, there was an RV guy. There was a guy who wanted to learn how to fly. There was a lady who wanted to write a book. there was a guy working on his novel, passed away midway through his novel. There was, God, if I sat here with a blank piece of paper, I can probably, you know, I don't share these stories for any sort of badge of honor, but to maybe motivate you all. Like, if there's something on your heart, like, maybe that's God telling you to do it, right? That's not God telling you to go into debt to do it. But if there's something on your heart where you're like, hey, like, this is something I've always dreamed about doing, maybe you should have put a pen to paper. Maybe you should sit down with a competent financial advisor who can illustrate the impact that that expenditure is going to have on your life. I will tell you, it's probably way less than what you have cooked up in your mind's eye. Unfortunately, as God-fearing, flag-waving conservative people, we manifest small issues. We turn mountains or molehills into mountains, right? We turn small little objections and you know, roadblocks into like, oh God, I can't do that now. It's too big of a hurdle to jump through. And that's just not accurate, especially as it pertains to your money, especially as it pertains to the stock market doing as well as it has, right? 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
1: am Luann Fulmer here with my friend Adam Curran, and we are talking about clients who have passed away. And Adam, you're sharing some great stories just about, you know, what the people wanted to do and didn't get it done because, you know, their death came at an untimely time. And that happened to my brother-in-law. You know, he passed away at 66. Same thing. He didn't ever think cancer would hit him. And we had a dream. You know, you're talking about the guy that had a dream to go to Italy and for 3 weeks. Our dream was to go to Italy together because Bobby and his brother, you know, their ancestry is Italy. Britt knew exactly, you know, the town that they were, their ancestors were from or their grandfather was from. We never did get to do that. So it was very sad.
0: That's on my list too. I want to go back to like my Irish homeland.
1: Yes.
0: My fear is I'll discover that I'm not actually Irish and my homeland stinks. You know, like I'll go to this
1: just plan town, on that.
0: Like a dumpy old town. Like, yeah. Oh, now I get why my ancestors left here.
1: Yeah. Yeah. No, you've got to do it. You've got to do it.
0: Yeah, that's on the list.
1: Yeah.
0: So do it, y'all. Check the items off the bucket list. Now, I one of the things that they talk about, and read this book, like, because some people, you know, aren't going to follow my high-pitched Yankee voice. You know, read this book, Die with Zero. There's some really, really impactful stuff in it. So what were we talking about? Here's another thing that I've come to learn, and I'm sorry, I'm going to thump a Bible for a little bit. So many of you listen to me on your way to and from church, which I'm always like, I kind of like smirk at, like, really? You listen to me yelling at the liberals right after your pastor told you to be like, love your enemy. You know, that's kind of fun. But yeah, I am a believer. And one of the major contributors to my testimony is having bore witness to a lot of believers lose a loved one, right? Because there's almost a joy. It's shocking to me. And you know, I'm very outspoken about probably the most pivotal event in my life is when the Manual AME shooting occurred.
1: Mm-hmm.
0: And the surviving like relatives of the people who got killed at a Bible study forgave the shooter. In the midst of our country getting ripped apart, remember St. Louis was like on fire because of, I forget who the person was, but like there was a kid who got killed by a cop or something.
1: Yeah.
0: So the country was getting ripped apart. And what better place to rip this country apart than Charleston, South Carolina, the epicenter of slave trade, right? And sure enough, all of the race hustlers, professional victims of the world were here, trying their best to, like, you know, rip the city apart, turn our state upside down. And those people came out and they forgave the shooter. And I remember just going, that, I think, is the definition of grace. And I remember just being shocked by that because Claire and I were a stone's throw away from that church. Mm. And now I've since experienced, because that's probably darn near 13, 14 years ago, I guess, right? I think we just celebrated 10 years of that, unfortunately. Since then, I've seen countless clients lose their spouse. And there's almost a joy. There's this certainty. There's this confidence that comes with the ones that are believers. They say, I know where he is.
1: Yeah.
0: I know he's with Jesus. I know they're no longer experiencing pain. And like, they're almost happy that their loved one goes and gets to be in this place of eternal peace. So, until you've seen it, like, if you're one of these people, oh God, Adam's behind his, you know, pew again, thumping his Bible, like, until you've seen it, you can't explain it. I know you've probably bore witness to this a lot with,
1: oh, yeah.
0: Don't you? You and Bobby do like marriage counseling, yeah. Grief counseling. You guys do it all.
1: We do marriage ministries. We do marriage ministries mainly, but yeah, I mean, we've seen it so many funerals where you're just, you know where they are and you're happy You know, you're sad they're gone, but you know with confidence that they were a believer and that you're going to see them again in eternity.
0: I'll admit, I don't have such a high degree of like trustful, sold out, like just unbridled belief there. Like, I still have like thoughts sometimes of like, oh, maybe, I don't know.
1: Yeah.
0: Yeah. What if, you know, so, like, And I wish I had that. That's that grace I'm chasing, I think.
1: You know, one of my pastors asked us one time we were in leadership. He said, hey, who here thinks they're going to heaven? You know, and I remember I didn't raise my hand. You know, I was like, I don't know.
0: Yeah, right.
1: I don't know
0: like,
1: if
0: I'm
1: I am.
0: Skeptic.
1: That's yeah, but God he made. Said, if you believe, you're going, you know, and so that's where you have to have that confidence. Jesus yeah. said it, you know, if you know me, I'm going to see you in heaven. Yeah.
0: The book that we give to our clients who lose loved ones is a book called Imagine Heaven. And for like a, you know, statistical nerd like me, a skeptical guy, that book really did it for me, right? Because it's basically the biggest study ever done on individuals who experience near-death experiences.
1: Yes,
0: right?
1: That's so cool. Yeah.
0: So people who flatlined, people yeah. who literally were dead for several minutes, and they all come back yeah. with synonymous experiences,
1: yeah.
0: right? And,
1: yeah.
0: and one of those experiences is they are overwhelmed with a love that words can't describe on this earth,
1: mm-hmm.
0: right? It's
1: yes.
0: like, hey, also as a hedge fund manager, I'm like, I'm going to hedge my bets here.
1: Yeah.
0: Maybe we don't turn into worm food. But I you know, getting back to what I see, the people who have faith in their life, their loved ones are less experience less grief.
1: Mm-hmm, mm-hmm. Yeah.
0: And it's also awfully interesting to see people find faith really fast when they get dealt that diagnosis. Mm-hmm. Can attest for my own parents. My mom got dealt a cancer diagnosis, and my dad just started reading a Bible,
1: aww.
0: Right? Just reading an old English Bible. Probably took it from a hotel room or something. like not an NAV one. Like he's just reading his Bible. Like and thank goodness, you know, my mom's cancer free now. So, anyways, more stories of what happens when people pass on. Okay, so I can tell you this. Prototypically, when someone's circling the drain and dying, this is not very good imagery, is it?
1: No, more like... I kind of don't like that description.
0: Okay. I will never be a funeral director, you know? Like,
1: mm-hmm.
0: ladies and gentlemen, when Tom was circling the drain and dying, and he kicked the bucket and bought the farm,
1: mm-hmm.
0: like, the whole audience is like, huh?
1: Oh my goodness.
0: It's inappropriate.
1: Mm-hmm.
0: Anyways, but, you know, too many of us kind of circle the drain. We slowly, lose our faculties and we die.
1: Yes.
0: Even the people that are hyper nerdy about their money, like the people who can tell you their dividend yield, the people who can get within a dollar of how much money they have in the bank account, the people who know what their asset allocation is, stocks, bonds, alternative assets, you know, other instruments, they slowly stop caring. And in fact, from my point of view, if I get a phone call from one of these individuals and I could see it, I could feel it like, oh, they don't care about their money anymore like they used to. Something's going on. Like they're getting ready to transition into their next life, right?
1: Mm-hmm.
0: So I can see it. And then we'll have like a review visit. And they almost check out, like they're not looking at the 70-inch screen showing all their money. They're not listening to me talking about the tweaks and the iterations that we've made with their investments. Like they're just not there. They're there, but they're not there like they once were. They're not hanging on. They're not sparring with me about capital markets. They're not hanging on my words about waiting for me to slip up and say something dumb that they can chime in. Because Lord knows that happens too often. They're almost checked out. But then, Luann, when I go to shake their hand and say goodbye to them, it's always the man, right? Prototypically, men aren't designed as well as women, so men kick the bucket sooner. They'll like grab my hand and shake my hand and hold it for like an extra 3 seconds.
1: Mm-hmm.
0: And they'll say, thank you so much for everything you've done for me. I know that you're going to take care of Wilma, right? And it's like, oh, this is my final shake, right?
1: You're making me cry.
0: Yeah. So, Luann, this has happened to me several dozen times now,
1: uh-huh.
0: right?
1: Uh-huh.
0: And you've probably had it happen to you too, right? You know, that mm-hmm. final, like, you know, hug that, okay, this is it.
1: Yep, yep.
0: I still remember the conversation I had with my grandma when she passed away. She was like, she just kind of like, they like you reach a season of life where you just start doling out sage advice. Mm-hmm. Like, I've had a few.

0: people tell me, Adam, don't work too hard, right? Mm-hmm. One of the greatest regrets individuals have on their deathbed is I worked too hard, right? Yeah, so, you know, isn't it awesome that I'm in a business that helps people stop working?
1: Right. Yeah. Right?
0: Or work less, and work less is hard. You only get one life, y'all. Money is not your identity. The world's richest people who ever domed our earth, Luann, you could probably recite like five of them, right? Like not ones that are living right now, mm-hmm. right? Like John D. Rockefeller, from an inflation perspective, was like the wealthiest person that ever like lived on this earth, right? Who was the second wealthiest person during John D. Rockefeller's reign?
1: Mm-hmm.
0: No one knows. No one cares.
1: Yeah, yeah, you're right.
0: Who was the 1,000th richest person? The 1,000th richest person, doesn't help that I have a lisp, was probably worth like hundreds of billions of dollars in modern day, you know, inflation adjusted terms, right? No one knows or cares who that person is. So the sooner you recognize that your money is not your identity.
1: Yeah.
0: And the sooner you can go about living, checking items off the bucket list, having an abundance in your life where you're charitable, you give to children and churches and charities, and you don't work till you have one foot in the grave. You do things that you dream about that you thought you could only do in your 60s and your 70s when God doesn't promise you your 60s and your 70s. And you can do all these things while being mindful of your future self. You can do all these things while being mindful that you're not going to leave your surviving spouse up a creek. And what it takes is math, right? I just talked about my faith. A lot of people, I'm going to pray about it. Well, guess what? God gave you a brain between your ears to do math. So sometimes I get real frustrated when churches are up against like financial ruin and they're like, well, let's just pray about it, everyone. How about you do a bake sale, church? Right? Because what you're worried about right now, what you're really praying for, church, is one of your, you know, people to die so they could give you money, right? You know, do a darn festival, raise a little capital that way. God gave you a brain between your ears to do math. Hopefully this was your wake-up call to motivate you to come in, kick my company's tires, go through our planning process, and we might show you that you can retire years sooner than you ever thought possible. So many of you who listen to me on the radio, you know, you listen, like, oh, that's a funny joke, another good poo-poo pee-pee joke out of Adam. Is that your goal in life? To be on your deathbed, to shake my hand that last time with $1 million? Or would you be just as fine shaking my hand with $500,000? And most of you go, $500,000 is fine. Because a wise man leaves money to his children's children. I get it. I get it. You want to die with a little margin. You want to die with a cushion. But is it necessary to die with $1 million cushion? Is it okay to die with $500,000 cushion? It's a completely different mindset. Too many financial calculators, advisors out there think their goal in life is to see number go up and to the right. That couldn't be further from the truth, in my opinion. Come plan with us. 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God bless America. God bless South Carolina. Thank you so much for listening to my little show. I know I got a little sappy on you today, but it's important, impactful stuff. And I'll regularly remind the individuals we get to work with, like, look at this work that you get to do. We were the first call after the loved ones. And this is a profession that, in my opinion, needs to be treated with a level of respect and reverence that, you know, we find ourselves in. So thanks so much for listening to the show.
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3: 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Curran Financial Partners is not permitted to offer, and no statement made during this show shall constitute tax or legal advice. Our firm is not affiliated with or endorsed by the United States government or any governmental agency. The information and opinions contained herein, provided by third parties, have been obtained from sources believed to be reliable, but accuracy and completeness cannot be guaranteed by Curran Financial Partners. 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
5: From ABC News, I'm Brian Clark. The death toll in Venezuela has exceeded 1,400 people after the powerful twin earthquakes last week. Thousands of hurt and the search for the missing continues. ABC's Marcus Moore at the Foreign Desk has more on the U.S. relief efforts.
6: U.S. search and rescue teams are now on the ground, their work expanding overnight. The rescue effort is now in its fourth day, and U.S. teams sharing video of them rescuing a mother and her young son, pulling them from the rubble of one of those collapsed buildings, and people who watched this rescue cheering in relief.
5: The U.S. Wildland Fire Service says three firefighters were killed. Two others were hurt as they battled fires on the Colorado-Utah border. Hot, dry conditions are fueling fires throughout Utah that's led to a 4th of July fireworks ban in the state. The U.S.-Iran Memorandum of Understanding is fraying as both countries exchange new military strikes. And as for what's ahead, ABC's Selena Wang says...
7: Overnight, Israel's Prime Minister Netanyahu said he's sending a delegation to Washington to weigh in on those nuclear talks with Iran. Israel is not a part of that U.S.-Iran deal, and it remains concerned that it gives Iran too many concessions.
5: Saudi authorities say at least 15 people were killed when a helicopter belonging to state oil giant Aramco crashed. The cause is under investigation. Congress passed a rare bipartisan bill, a housing bill. It cleared both the House and the Senate, but just before signing it, President Trump said he would not unless Congress first passed his voting measure that lacks support. One of the housing bill's co-sponsors, Democratic Senator Elizabeth Warren, told ABC affiliate WCVB.
8: Everybody's out there saying, my bill, I helped make this happen, right up until the man-child has a tantrum and announces he will not be signing it.
5: It could still become law even without the president's signature. 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
5: At least four people have been killed amid flash flooding in Kentucky, says ABC's Allison Kosick.
11: In Kentucky, Governor Andy Beshear declaring a state of emergency following relentless rain and flash flooding. Drivers urged to stay off roads.
12: It's going to be dangerous to drive. We've already had at least one motorist swept away and killed by flash flooding.
11: In Bullitt County near Louisville, some residents urged to evacuate after the heavy rains caused a dam to fail.
5: President Trump notched another win in his effort to reshape the Republican Party, as ABC's Dave Packer explains.
13: Congresswoman Julia Letlow has won Louisiana's Republican Senate nomination, putting her in position to succeed Senator Bill Cassidy. Letlow defeated former Congressman and State Treasurer John Fleming in Saturday's runoff after both advanced past Cassidy, who broke with President Trump by voting to convict him during his first impeachment trial. Letlow campaigned as a strong Trump ally, promising to support his agenda. Her victory continues Trump's push to replace Republicans who've opposed him with candidates who back his policies. Dave Packer, ABC News.
5: President Trump has announced a new nominee to lead ICE, the Immigration and Customs Enforcement Department. It is Lance Schroyer, a longtime law enforcement officer from Oklahoma, who has been nominated to the position. The president called him a patriot. I'm Brian Clark, ABC News.
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17: 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If you have been waiting for the Federal Reserve to ride in like some sort of superhero and magically save home affordability, I've got some news for you. It didn't happen. In fact, that's exactly what I want to talk about today, because I think one of the biggest misconceptions in real estate right now is that buyers are simply sitting around waiting for interest rates to drop. And that may have been true 2 years ago. It may have been true last year, but I don't think it's as true anymore. And that shift in the Charleston real estate market, I think, is what plays into all this activity that we are now seeing. And it's happening in ways that I think a lot of people haven't really recognized yet. I mean, for nearly 3 years, I would say, we've kind of heard the same story, right? Once mortgage rates come down, buyers will come flooding back. Prices will soar again. I mean, how many times have we heard that? Economists have said it. Real estate agents have said it. Builders have said it. The media has reported it over and over. And honestly, you know, there's a version of it that's very believable. But I think here's what's actually happened, right? Mortgage rates haven't moved around. They've dipped a little bit, then they've risen, then they've dipped again. They're certainly better than the peaks that we saw. But we aren't anywhere close to the 3% loans that so many people were accustomed to during COVID. And so people are buying homes anyways, not necessarily because rates are more attractive, but because people stopped waiting, and waiting just didn't make sense anymore, right? So, I mean, think about your own life. Imagine putting off something like replacing your roof, right? You tell yourself, look, I'm just going to wait for prices to come down. It's too expensive right now. And then a year goes by and nothing really changes. Another year goes by. Now your roof is leaking, and eventually you don't replace it because it's cheaper and you timed it perfectly, right? You replace it because life doesn't wait, and housing is exactly the same way. I mean, it reminds me of one of my favorite quotes by Benjamin Franklin, which is that you may delay, but time will not. You know, people get married, people get divorced, people have kids, get transferred, retire. Parents need care. Kids leave college. Businesses grow. I mean, life keeps going regardless of where interest rates happen to be. And eventually the question starts to change, right? It isn't when will rates be lower? It's when does my life need a different house? And I think that's the psychological shift that's happening right now. And so
16: I think buyers have finally accepted something that a lot of the experts didn't, which is that 5% mortgages, they may come, they may not. 4%, maybe someday, nobody knows. But waiting indefinitely definitely has its own cost. I mean, let's say you've delayed buying for the last 2 years because you were hopeful that rates would come down a percentage point. And during that time, you've paid rent, you've missed appreciation, you've watched inflation continue, you've postponed, you know, equity that can be built in your home. You delayed making your house your home, maybe. And I think a lot of people eventually kind of realize that I'm paying a price for waiting too. And that's something not very many people talk about, that waiting just isn't free. Now, does that mean everybody should go out right now and buy a home today? Absolutely not, right? You should buy because it's the right decision for you and your family and your finances, not because you're afraid of, you know, missing out for FOMO. But if you're financially ready, waiting for some, you know, I think, magical decision right now from the Fed can become a pretty expensive strategy. In fact, they've kind of said the opposite, that they're not cutting, they're hiking. So I think that here's what makes the Charleston real estate market fascinating, is that, you know, we're working with buyers who aren't necessarily asking when will rates fall. They're asking, what can I negotiate? And if you've listened to my show over the past few weeks and months, that's really what's kind of happened in this market, is the COVID market's over and people are now negotiating. And that's what the market wants. And frankly, it's kind of what the market needs if we're, you know, removing selfishness from the market and just looking at what creates a healthy environment to buy and sell a home. It's certainly not having to waive your inspection and waive an appraisal and pay above asking price on a home you've never seen before because you're buying it from out of state. But that's what was going on during COVID. And so I think that the fact that now we've got this market of negotiability, that's a huge change in and of itself. Today's buyers want leverage, and they haven't had any access to that really in years. Builders are also offering huge incentives. We're going to talk about that a little later. A lot of sellers are helping buy down interest rates. More often than not, you know, last statistic we have was that 60% of all transactions had the seller paying the buyer concessions in an average of $9,000. So closing costs and negotiations are back. Repair requests are back. Buyers are negotiating things like appliance packages or fencing allowances or a new roof, flooring credits. I mean, the list goes on, which obviously was like unheard of in 2021, 5 years ago. I mean, you were lucky to even have your offer considered a few years ago. I think people, though, they only focus on one number, and that's interest rates. But affordability in and of itself isn't determined by one number, right? It's determined by dozens of variables, you know, purchase price, taxes, insurance, HOA fees, maintenance, closing costs, seller concessions, loan programs, builder incentives, which there are a ton of right now, future refinancing opportunities. I mean, one buyer might be able to get a significantly better overall deal at like a 6.5% rate with $25,000 in concessions than the same buyer getting a 5.5% interest rate that's paying $40,000 over the asking price and waiving every protection imaginable, right? The rate definitely matters, but it's not the whole story. So I think there's another reason, though, that buyers have changed, and that's technology. I mean, today's buyers really know more than they've ever known. And if you think about the fact that real estate agents used to be, it hasn't been this way in a long time, but we used to be the gatekeepers of information. You had to go to a real estate agent if you wanted access to the kind of data that you should be analyzing when determining what your home is worth or what you want to do with regard to an offer on a home, what changes are happening in the market, so on and so forth. And so now, that's changed, right? We don't have the ability to say you have to go through me to get the information. It exists in an unbelievable degree, right? People are watching YouTube videos. They're researching neighborhoods, comparing schools, looking at flood zones, insurance rates. I mean, they're making decisions faster in the grand scheme of things, because they've already done months worth of homework before they even call an agent. And we find that time and time again. You know, we as a real estate team do a lot of marketing for our listings. And that, of course, generates a lot of interest and leads, right? A lot of people inquire about the properties that we're marketing because of the way that we market our homes, right? We

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1: Options again. Now we're seeing a steady rise in inventory, but it is kind of at a snail's pace. We're still 1,000 homes for sale less than what we were right before COVID kind of took over and changed the world. And even then we were in a seller's market. So now we've got some options for buyers. Properties are sitting longer. Demand is starting to fall a little bit. Really all revolves around affordability. How much can I afford to pay per month? And does that price match up with what I can afford, right? So I think of instead of feeling pressured to buy the first house they see, a lot of buyers are comparing neighborhoods, negotiating terms, and they actually think through one of the biggest financial decisions of their lives. That I'm saying that somewhat in jest because you have so many people that have relocated to Charleston. Somerville, I think, was the third most relocated to zip code in the country. This was like 2 or 3 years ago. But I say that because we're having a lot of conversations with folks right now that basically moved to Somerville from a different state, you know, California, New York, Chicago, wherever. They moved to Somerville thinking they were moving to Charleston. And then when they kind of got there and got settled in, they realized that it's not really quite what they thought they were getting. And now they want to move. And the problem is, as an example, in Somerville, so many people moved in such a short period of time. And we had builders building massive amounts of inventory that is a saturated market. If you want to sell a home in Somerville, you have to be aggressive. There is no let's overprice it and see if someone makes an offer and we can always come down later strategy. That is not necessarily, I don't want to make it sound so, you know, aggressive, but it's almost like a death sentence. You're going to earn less on the sale if the strategy is not consistent with the dynamics of the market. And so buyers finally feel like they have some breathing room, and that's healthy. And one thing I always tell my clients is try not to time the interest rate market. I mean, time your life, right? If your family has outgrown your home, if you're relocating, if you're retiring, if you're downsizing, I mean, fill in the blank. Those are life decisions. Interest rates and financial conditions, those can change. You can refinance a mortgage. You can't refinance the years you spent waiting for your life to begin. I'd say that here's one more interesting point. I think a lot of buyers who purchased when rates were higher are already refinancing as opportunities arise. And that's, you know, we've been talking for kind of years at this point of, hey, if you go and buy a home, let's negotiate for the seller to provide you with something called a 2-1 rate buy-down, which essentially means that the seller, let's say interest rates are 6.5%. We'll make it really easy. Let's say interest rates today are 6.5%. What the seller will incentivize a buyer with is a 2-1 rate buy-down, meaning in the first year, your interest rate isn't 6.5%, it's 4.5%, it's 2 percentage points lower. Then in the second year, it's 5.5%, 1 percentage point lower. Then in the third year, right on the 25th month, your payments are now at the original rate that you qualified for when you purchased the home, which is 6.5%. But the idea is, in 25 months from now, rates should hopefully be lower than where they are now. And a lot of lenders have been so hungry for business that they'll refinance you at no cost or a very low cost. And so that's what a lot of people have done. I still don't, frankly, see it enough. I think it's a fantastic incentive. And it revolves around the struggle in the market right now, which is affordability. There's only so much money to go around. And so what's the takeaway, right? The Federal Reserve didn't suddenly rescue the housing market. Buyers adapted. They accepted uncertainty. They became more strategic. They negotiated harder. And I think they focused on total value instead of a single number or data point. And frankly, I think it's a healthier mindset.

0: than waiting for, you know, the perfect conditions that just might not ever come. So if you've been wondering whether this is the right time to buy, or you're trying to decide whether it's now time to sell and then buy something, I would love to help you by running the numbers based on your situation and your specific section of the market, not the headlines that you might read, right? Let's give you some real, accurate, actionable data that you can use in whatever way you'd like, but getting access to the accurate information and then talking with somebody that can help you put the pieces together of your plan and help you understand what to expect when those things happen. I think it's a very beneficial conversation. I'm happy to have that, even if it's something you plan on doing on your own as a for sale by owner or whatever the case might be, but I'm here to help. And of course, we'd love to earn your business as real estate agents that have sold, you know, over 1500 homes in the past 20 years, about $1 billion worth of over $1 billion worth of real estate sold here in the Charleston area. 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
0: Hey, Charleston, it's Brian Beatty, host of The Brian Beatty Real Estate Show and president of the Brian Beatty team of Keller Williams Realty. 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
4: When I was diagnosed with Hodgkin lymphoma, I had so many questions. 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
0: 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So before the break, we were talking about how the Federal Reserve didn't swoop in and magically, you know, save the real estate market with aggressive rate cuts. In fact, they kind of announced the opposite, which we'll see how that plays out. But what I want to talk about right now are where I see some really good opportunities in the Charleston real estate market. And they're kind of hiding right in plain sight. And believe it or not, they're not necessarily resale homes, right? They are new construction homes. Now, if you've driven around Charleston lately, obviously you've seen all the development in Somerville, Johns Island, Cane Bay, Nexton, Carolina Park. I mean, there it's the development is really everywhere. And on the surface, looks like builders are doing fantastic, right? Model homes are beautiful. Sales offices are busy. Behind the scenes, though, I think there's a little something different going on. And this is what builders really kind of don't want you to know. But across the country, builders have become significantly more aggressive over the past year, not because business is booming, but because buyers have become much more selective, right? The frenzy we experienced a few years ago is obviously over. And back then, builders could release, you know, 10 lots on a Friday morning, and by lunch, they were sold. In fact, they went so far as that some builders just said, hey, real estate agents, we don't need you anymore. We're just going to pay you, you know, a little flat fee here for helping us bring your buyer along. Thanks so much. We'll take it from here. Which didn't sit well with a lot of real estate agents. And there are some builders out there that now have a pretty tarnished reputation as a result of that. And not just that, quality of construction and the way in which they treat people and address issues that are their fault. But I'm not going to get on that soapbox. There are plenty of great builders out there. You just have to hold them accountable. But builder sentiment has gone down significantly. And according to the latest industry data, 6 of the 10, you know, big national builders are currently offering incentives to buyers, and roughly a third of them are just cutting prices outright. And for those of you that don't know, builders hate cutting the price. They really don't like it. And the reason why is because they want to maintain appraisal values in that neighborhood. If they cut the price, then everybody that's purchased a home, a new construction home in the course of the past few months, immediately takes a hit, right? And that doesn't sit well with them. So what they do is they offer incentives, right? They're looking at things like closing costs or a temporary 2-1 rate buy-down like we talked about. Maybe even a permanent interest rate buy down. A lot of these builders own the lender, you know, the finance company, the mortgage company that is going to provide the mortgage to you. And so they're going to give you some great incentives in return for using their lender. And on the surface, they're probably not making any money on the lending side, but they're selling the home, profiting, and, you know, so on and so forth. So it all kind of makes sense to them. But I think that you as a buyer can win against these builders in certain areas, in certain situations. You do have to kind of time it right. But what we're seeing is builders negotiating again. And obviously, for a lot of builders, their number one lead source is us, real estate agents. So guess what? Now they're starting to treat us a little nicely again. That's been a nice change. But here's, I think, one of the biggest mistakes that buyers make. They're driving around. They see a new construction community. They pull in. They go to the sales office. All you're doing is scratching a niche. You're not there to buy a house. You're not there to build a house. You're curious. And so here's what happens. The sales rep is going to make you sign in, right? Record your information. They're going to ask you if you have a real estate agent. You're probably going to say no. And then if you in fact are interested in buying or building a home in that community, there are some builders out there that we'll just say, hey, look, you came to us. We are the procuring cause of the sale. You can have a real estate agent, sure, but we're not going to pay them. You know, we're responsible for making the sale. And now you, as a buyer, are left with trying to find a real estate agent that's going to represent you and do a good job for you and, you know, take dozens of hours out of their life to assist you in this process for free. So that's probably not going to happen, which means that you're just going to work with the agent that's on site. And all the information they've given you is because they represent the seller. Some of these folks are licensed agents. Some of these are employees. But either way, they represent the builder. And they're always going to represent the builder. Now, of course, they have to be, you know, fair and honest. And there are rules that they have to abide by when purchasing the property. But they're certainly not there to, they're not in your corner. So the thing that I want to stress is have a conversation with the real estate agent before you go into that sales community and say like, hey, if I mention that you would be working with me, you know, you guys can have that side conversation, maybe sign an agreement that just says, hey, for this specific development, if you want to buy a home, I'm the agent, which protects you, gives you that representation rather than having to work with the agent that represents the builder. Because that's, in all honesty, that's where I hear all the horror stories. That's where I hear all the issues with regard to new constructions, because they don't have somebody in their corner to hold that builder accountable. And these builder contracts, they're all different. You know, there's no standard boilerplate builder contract. And so guess what? Since they write their own, who does it favor? The builder. So I think it's just really important that if you're going to look for a new construction home, there are some great deals out there. If you want access to what I've put together is like, here are the different communities and here are the incentives that they're offering. If you're considering new construction, I really don't know of a place or agent or someone that I don't think anything exists that says, hey, here's all the incentives that are going on right now in all the different communities with all the different builders. Of course, you can go to each individual builder to get that for their specific communities. But I don't know of any other one-stop shop place where you can say, hey, if I want new construction, here are the incentives that exist in these different developments. If you want access to that, feel free to give me a call. Or you can just text me and I can send that over to you. Text the word builder and text it to 843-800-0065. Text the word builder to 843-800-0065 and I'll send you a list of all the new construction communities in the area you're looking in and the associated incentives. And you can see why it is now so hard for some of these owners of homes, right, that are in the resale market to compete with new construction. Some of these new construction communities, you walk in and you've got an introductory interest rate of 3.99%. That's really attractive. So if you want information on that, on that kind of stuff, again, just text the word builder to 843-800-0065. Or you can call that number and we can have a chat about what you're looking for and I'll send you that relevant information. Or just check us out online and reach out to us that way and we can get in contact that way. That website address is listingsincharleston.com. That's listingsincharleston.com. But just remember, for your own protection, if you intend on using a real estate agent to represent you in a new home purchase, you're building a home, you're buying an existing new home, I think it is absolutely imperative that you have your own representation. Doesn't cost you anything because these builders will provide compensation to the agent so long as we kind of go through the appropriate channels and we have that opportunity to have that conversation. So I guess the whole point is that you just don't put yourself between a rock and a hard place now that you have this information before you step foot into a sales office at a new construction community. Ask those questions. And if they're going to cut out an agent in the future and prevent you from having your own, you know, representation that is paid for by that builder or seller, that's obviously important information to have. So if you'd like to work with us on new construction, we've done a lot with new construction. We've got a builder trade-in program that I've been the president of here for several years. So if you want more information on that, 843-800-0065. 843-800-0065 or listingsincharleston.com. 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
0: 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We've already covered a pretty good amount of ground today, talking about changes in the market, some opportunities for new construction, some do's and don'ts with that. And what I want to talk about now is pricing and pricing strategy. And I want to talk about price reductions. I think we as a market, as a population of people, need to kind of let go of this notion that if you adjust your price, something is therefore wrong with your house. It's a bad house. Something's wrong with it. That is not true. It can be true at times, but I think, and I'm not sure when it happened, but at some point, homeowners began to believe that as soon as they reduce their asking price, blood is now in the water and the sharks are going to start circling. So I want to talk about that. And I'm going to really help you guys understand the reality of pricing in this market. I was having a conversation with somebody that I've worked with for the past, 15 years. They own a large portfolio of properties. I helped them acquire a significant portion of them. And now they're looking at divesting, or they're looking at their portfolio and they're saying, all right, which of these investments is performing in line with market expectations? Are there any that are overperforming? Are there any that are underperforming? If there are any that are underperforming, what would it look like to sell that property through something called a 1031 tax deferred exchange and essentially transfer my equity to a different, better income producing property? In other words, how do I optimize my portfolio? And at times, when does it make sense to sell something? And so we were just talking about, you know, the changes in the market over time and, you know, that we're just not in 2021 anymore, right? We're working with buyers that are very value-based, right? They're negotiating, they're taking their time, they're asking questions, they're going to see the house 3 to 4 times before they make an offer. They're getting a bunch of inspections done. I mean, in other words, they're acting like the buyers used to act before the pandemic. And honestly, that's normal. But one of the hardest conversations that I think we have with sellers today in this market is helping them understand that their competition isn't what your neighbor sold for 4 years ago. Your competition is what's available this weekend. If there are 5 similar homes for sale to yours, buyers don't care what one sold for during the hottest market in American history. They're looking at the 5 homes they can buy today and they're asking which one gives me the best value. That's the question that determines your sales price, not nostalgia. And here's another thing that's changed. Obviously, buyers are way more payment conscious. They're looking at the monthly payment and they're saying, you know, can I actually afford this? They're factoring in insurance and the potential that that insurance might continue to go up like it has here locally for the past several years. They're looking at taxes and HOA dues and utilities and maintenance. So when a home is priced too aggressively, buyer don't just, they don't just like shrug and make an offer anyways. They don't even schedule the showing in many instances, right? That's a huge difference from a few years ago. And so what we'll see many times with a property that's overpriced is within the first 7 to 10 days of it being online, we'll have a lot of people that will view it and save it. And so on the surface, it looks like, hey, we've got all this online traffic, which is great, but you need to make sure that that online traffic transfers into showings. Otherwise, I just kind of chalk it up as, hey, it's a really pretty house to look at online, and I'm going to click that little heart button that saves it so that once they actually make some sort of change, I'll be notified, and then we can start to take it a little bit more seriously. But basically, a save for a lot of folks is a watch list. It's a, hey, I want to know when that property gets more realistic on their price. And so that's a big difference from a few years ago. And at the end of the day, the market speaks first, right? Not me. Not Zillow, not your neighbor, not what you hope your house is worth. The market tells us what buyers are willing to pay. And if the market isn't responding, it's giving us valuable feedback. You know, too many sellers interpret the feedback that we get emotionally. And I would prefer that they treat it more like data. You know, if your home has had dozens of showings and no offers, that's data. If you have a ton of online traffic but very few showings, that's data. Now, one thing that's nice for us is that in our market, whenever we're listing a home for sale, we have, you know, and I've mentioned this before, but we have a third party company that schedules all of the showings for us. So I go online, I select the homes that I want to show a client and the day and time that I want to show it to them. And then this company basically just handles everything. It's a concierge service and all real estate agents use it. Well, almost all real estate agents use it. But the point in telling you that is that anytime there's a showing recorded, it becomes a data point that I then get to use in my conversations with my clients. So when we sit down and we're talking about the process of selling their home, one of the very valuable data points is what are our expectations with regard to how the market should be responding to our property once we put it on the market? How many showings on average are other properties that have sold getting per month? How many showings on average did it take before they went under contract? And then how will we compare to those data points? So all of that is information. Again, the market speaks first. Question is whether, you know, we're listening, right? And so the good news is that well-priced homes in Charleston are still selling. We'll have some data here in a few weeks from the company that we've hired to provide us with some data points that just aren't available from our, you know, association or from the MLS, because there's a lot of data they give us, but not some specific data that you really want. Like, what is the impact to the seller's bottom line of overpricing your home versus pricing it in line with fair market value? What happens when a property reduces their price more than once? How much of a price reduction should be taken in order to be consistent with the market? All of these data points are really important, and it just it takes a little patience for you to have a conversation with a competent, experienced, motivated real estate agent in this market to kind of, well, hopefully they actually have these data points and they're talking you through the reality of the market. But honestly, far too often, we're seeing folks that are working with agents that come in with like a printout, which is a one sheet of, hey, here are all the addresses, bedrooms, bathrooms, square footage, and average price per square foot. And so we think that you should be somewhere in here. It's a really kind of lazy way of interpreting the value of something so expensive. Whereas with me and with our team, we're going to take individual adjustments into account for things that you have that your competition doesn't, and vice versa, just like an appraiser would. That's to me what makes sense. And that's why our pricing more often than not is accurate. But this market is a weird market. Inventory is ebbing and flowing. We've had a lot of distractions, right? Politically, not distractions, but we've just had a lot of action, right? It's been a busy year so far. And it's caused a lot of people to kind of sit on the sideline and wait and figure out what in the world's going to happen. But I think when there's chaos, there's also opportunity, which is why there are some great deals out there. There are some great opportunities for sellers to get top dollar for their house and then go and get a great deal on something they can buy. And that for people is exciting. It's, you know, that is a reason in and of itself to maybe explore the opportunity in the market opportunistically. Not everybody that moves has to move right now. So, you know, you've got the opportunistic folks out there that say, hey, if the right thing or the right opportunity came along, yeah, I would very seriously consider it. And so that's when we start getting into things like pocket listings and off-market properties and, you know, all these different strategies. And at the end of the day, solutions that we can provide for people. But in regards to pricing, and just getting back to, you know, the center line here, a lot of people are still missing the mark and it's costing them money. You know, out of every 100 properties that list for sale in Charleston, 27 of them fail to sell. They expire after months on the market, or the seller fires the agent, or the seller decides not to sell it. They can't get the price they want. Whatever reason, fill in the blank, they take the home off the market. So basically one in four homes gets on the market, comes off the market. Of what's left, base almost half are selling without a price reduction, and they on average are getting 100% of their asking price in 7 days. In fact, a third of those homes are getting over asking price. And then you've got the other half of the homes that sell that end up taking a price reduction that weren't priced correctly from the beginning, or maybe they just had high hopes that someone would come along and there'd be some negotiability, right? Because a lot of sellers are saying, well, hey, let's give that buyer that feel good, you know, feeling of negotiating against us. But if you're overpriced to the point where you're not generating the interest and able to capitalize on those opportunities, then you're not really gaining any ground. And so for those that have to reduce their price, they are taking significantly less. There is a price reduction penalty, essentially, that they're paying. But on top of that, it takes 10 times longer almost to sell the home. I think it's actually 11 times longer, close to 80 days for homes that had to reduce their price to end up selling. And they end up selling for like 91 or 92% of their asking price. I have to look at the specific numbers. That's off memory, but that's essentially what happens. So pricing isn't always going to be what you want to hear. It's not necessarily going to be consistent with what we saw several years ago in the hottest real estate market the country's seen for a very long time. I'm not going to say in totality, but in a very long time. What you need to look at it, what's happening today. Who are you competing against today? What is a buyer looking at today and comparing my home against? And how does my value stack up against theirs? If you'd like more information on that, when we come back, by the way, I want to talk about what I believe is going to be one of the biggest wealth transfers in American history and why millions of baby boomers and baby boomer owned homes are, I think, going to reshape a large portion of the real estate market, not just nationally, but here in Charleston over the next two decades. So if you want to reach out to me, you want to talk about what your home is worth, you want to learn more about what some of these incentives are with some of these different builders out there, or just talk shop, find a way to maybe make your plan make sense and look for some opportunities in this market. Happy to help in any way I can. My number is 843-800-0065. 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
0: 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So I want to finish the show with something that I think really doesn't get as much attention as it should. And that is that I think the landscape, not just nationally, but also here locally, is going to change over the course of the next probably two decades. And it's, you know, it's not because of interest rates or politics or inventory. It's people, you know, specifically baby boomers. There's this thing called the Great Wealth Transfer, which is expected to take place over the next two decades or so, where about $80 to $100 trillion in wealth is expected to change hands. And a lot of that is tied up in real estate, right? And so that's this, you know, that's been the plan for a long time in that generation, is you buy a home that you can afford and you stay and you build equity over time. And that home can be used for things like, you know, it's the asset that helped pay for college. It's the place where, you know, holidays were celebrated. It's the place where the kids grew up. And over the next, you know, 20 years, millions of these homes are going to change hands, not because they're listed for sale, but because life happens, right? And so for years, we've had all these people ask, you know, where's all the inventory? There are not many homes for sale. I would move if I could find something I like. You know, we've heard all of that. And part of the answer is that a lot of it's still occupied by baby boomers, right? They bought their home decades ago in many instances. They're not necessarily like today's like millennial buyer where, and as surprising as it is to say, the average age of the first time home buyer is 38 years old. That is a long time of missed appreciation. And it obviously all revolves around everything that's been happening economically, politically, real estate market perspective, interest rates. It all ties together, right? But a lot of baby boomers have been in their home for a long time. And that's part of the reason why that inventory hasn't come on the market. And so eventually, obviously, life happens. People decide to downsize or move closer to family or require assisted living. And eventually, that home becomes part of an estate. And that's when families are kind of faced with decisions they haven't had to make before, right? Do we keep the house? Do we rent it? Do we sell it? Do we renovate it first? Should one sibling buy the other out? What about taxes? There are a lot of kind of, they're not just legal questions. There are a lot of emotional questions that come up with that. And so, I mean, I have helped. That's frankly, it seems like that's the majority of people that I work with right now are folks that are kind of going through that right now. Of course, our team works with folks, you know, in all different stages of life. But I guess the point is that we are very experienced in helping folks in this specific stage of their life make sense out of the transition. In many instances, the home that they're selling is just too much for them. It's too much to maintain. It doesn't make sense to pay to maintain the home. They don't use a majority of the space, and a different space would just suit their lifestyle better. Or maybe it's time to get closer to family or closer to grandkids, or, you know, again, maybe it's time to maybe look into assisted living. But I encourage those that are listening to, first of all, ensure that you have some sort of estate plan in place. And if you don't, let me know. I've got some great suggestions and recommendations for folks that can just help you kind of get those important aspects of your life in order and documented. But, you know, I think that having that conversation is a healthy conversation. So, and there's a lot that kind of goes into that planning that should be discussed. So if you haven't had that kind of conversation, if you feel like that's maybe starting to sneak up on you and you want to put a plan together that helps you and your family understand what makes sense, what should be the next step, happy to help in that regard. My number is 843-800-0065. That's 843-800-0065. You can reach out to us through our website, listingsincharleston.com. That's listingsincharleston.com. And again, just, you know, in this particular category, this particular segment of the show, with regard to baby boomers downsizing, maybe needing assisted living, or just deciding that that home isn't the right home for them, I understand that those aren't easy conversations, but they're far easier over dinner than during an emergency. So reach out to us if we can help with that in any way. Of course, we take that responsibility very seriously. 843-800-0065. Or reach out to us, listingsincharleston.com. 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
1: From ABC News, I'm Brian Clark. A flash flood emergency is in effect for three Kentucky counties, Metcalf, Cumberland, and Clinton, where there is life-threatening flooding. Governor Andy Beshear announced Saturday,
2: "This is a serious enough situation where I am now signing a state of emergency so that we can deploy even more resources across Kentucky."
1: That flooding already blamed for at least four deaths in Kentucky. Wildfires burning in the West now blamed for the deaths of three firefighters. They were killed. Two others were hurt, according to the U.S. Wildland Fire Service. They were working on the Colorado-Utah border as the region's dry, windy conditions fuel fires throughout the state, says ABC's Allison Kosick.
3: In Utah, dangerous, fast-moving wildfires are destroying homes and forcing evacuations. The Cottonwood Fire, the largest in the country, expanding. Southwest of Salt Lake City, the Maple Peak and Cherry fires merging into one. Firefighters making progress on the Iron Fire running parallel to the Cherry Fire.
1: The conditions have led to a 4th of July fireworks ban in Utah as the nation prepares to celebrate its 250th birthday. Democratic Senator Mark Kelly tells ABC's This Week that President Trump is dominating the events.
4: "This is really an opportunity to think about like the history of our country and all the great things we've done, all the innovation. But what's going to happen on July 4th?
5: Yeah.
4: We're going to have a rally."
1: The memorandum of understanding the president signed with Iranian leadership continues to fray after the U.S. and Iran both launched attacks overnight. That's after ships in the Strait of Hormuz were struck. The death toll in Venezuela as a result of the powerful dual earthquakes now exceeds 1,400 people as search and rescue efforts continue. You're listening to ABC News.
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1: President Trump scored another political win. The candidate he endorsed in Louisiana's Republican Senate primary, Julia Letlow, was victorious on Saturday. Meanwhile, primary results last week in New York were good news for Democratic socialists like the city's mayor, Zoran Mamdani. He's being called a kingmaker, and he told ABC's This Week, Democrats need to figure out how to best fight for working Americans.
8: We need to have a platform and a vision that doesn't sound as if it was cooked up by consultants, but instead one that you would say in response to someone who's asking, why can't I afford my rent? Why can't I afford my groceries? Why can't I afford my child care?
1: The Bible's now added to the required reading list in public schools in Texas, says ABC's Alex Prochet.
9: But the Texas Republican-controlled Board of Education approved a mandated reading list for its more than 5 million public school students that includes passages from the Bible. In elementary school, students will begin with a picture book series. In middle school, they will learn about the Sermon on the Mount and teachings about the kingdom of heaven. And in high school, students will read Bible passages alongside classical authors like Charles Dickens and Jane Austen. Now, while this is likely to face challenges, those changes would go into effect in 2030.
1: Utz is issuing a voluntary recall of its Dirty and Zapp's brand potato chips because the FDA says they may be contaminated with salmonella. So far, no illnesses have been reported. Nearly 700,000 bags are affected. I'm Brian Clark.
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10: All right, another beautiful day in the Low Country. Got Mr. David Tees in the house.
11: Back by popular demand.
10: 2 weeks in a row. How's it going, Mr. Tees?
11: Well, things are well.
10: Yeah, I'm Bill Lamson-Scribner from Possums. This is a show that you should call in on if you got any questions. 843-556-1250, 843-556-1250. Have Miss Lillian Garcia from WTMA in the house. And hopefully we're going to talk a little gardening. A lot, you know, it's kind of the cat days of summer now.
11: Well, it feels like July, though, doesn't it?
10: This past week. The humidity.
11: The humidity and the temperature.
10: And what, today they're talking 110 or 108 or whatever, heat factor, whatever they call it.
11: Yeah, buddy.
10: The stress factor for those of us that work outside.
11: Come work outside with us.
10: But, hey, it's the Low Country. That's, you know, you get the... Get that with the other. So
11: part of the program.
10: Yeah, if you're out on the beach, it's not so bad.
11: It's usually about 10 degrees cooler because of the wind.
10: Yeah, and the ocean temperatures are about 80 or so. So you got the wind blowing across the water. It's amazing how if you're on the beach, you're close. If the wind's coming out of the south, it's hot and humid. If it's coming off the north, it could be a lot cooler and not so humid. But if you're in the garden, I mean, you know, got to turn off the little phone there.
11: I didn't know you were a train aficionado.
10: It's Grand Central Station, buddy. Grand Central Station over
11: good
10: here.
11: Heavens.
10: one of our signature plants here would be azaleas and camellias. So if you haven't pruned them yet, this is the time to prune them because they'll be setting their buds that you're going to enjoy next spring very soon. So if you're going to prune them,
11: I've got some guys out doing that right now.
10: Do you?
11: Yeah. Good. I have a customer that once a year, and usually late June, we do all her azaleas.
10: Very good. Very good.
11: Yeah. Make it look good.
10: Yeah. Yeah. Hand pruning.
11: And her, well, yeah. Oh, yeah. Yeah. Her azaleas are like 70 years old.
10: Nice.
11: So it was her mama's house, and I used to take care of it when her mama had it, and now I take care of it when she has it.
10: Good.
11: You know, so yeah.
10: Good, a little fertilizer on top of that.
11: It's a hidden garden.
10: Is it?
11: Yeah, I don't brag very much, but it's right behind Triangle Bar and Grill on Magnolia Road.
10: Okay.
11: So if you look at, it's just a brick house from the street. If you just look at it, it's a brick house. And it's got a wooden fence all the way around the entire property.
10: Okay.
11: That backyard, I've put in, I don't know, maybe 8 Japanese maples.
10: Oh, nice.
11: And then we have understory, you know, stuff underneath it. We have lorapetalums. We have yews.
10: A lot of different colors of foliage.
11: A lot of different colors of foliage. Not a lot of ornamental plants. Mostly just, you know.
10: Well, those are all you mentioned were ornamental.
11: Well, no, but I'm talking, you know, like flowers.
10: Flowering plants.
11: Yeah, I don't have
10: Foliage is underrated because it lasts a lot longer.
11: Yeah.
10: You know, like a lorapetalum's got the color all year.
11: That nice
10: Japanese
11: purple.
10: Japanese maple.
11: Yeah.
10: You know, going in
11: well,
10: the
11: you,
10: fall.
11: Well, you saw that Japanese maple picture. That was her backyard.
10: Okay, so.
11: That was one of the trees.
10: Yeah, so you got color in the fall, color in the spring, color in the summer with
11: that. We have 2 water features.
10: Yeah.
11: We have a grape arbor over 1 water feature, which is kind of her little frog pond.
10: Okay.
11: And then we have an open fountain, a small fountain surrounded by liriope.
10: Okay.
11: It's really exquisite.
10: Nice, nice. Right there, like something you drive by.
11: You drive by it 100 times and you never know it was there.
10: Yeah.
11: It's one of those little secret gardens.
10: Well, it's good to get things pruned. And, you know, for other people, not you, Mr. Tease, because I know you know this, but if you do go out and prune a lot, you know, we're still in a drought and you want to make sure you water to compensate because you're cutting off foliage that's protecting the ground from drying out. So you want to make sure you water a little extra if you go out there and prune a lot. And I mean, if they're 70-year-old azaleas, I imagine you're taking off some pretty big wood. And
11: yeah,
10: some,
11: and we're removing some dead stuff. I mean, yeah,
10: renovating them constantly.
11: Yeah, they're rejuvenating them. Probably at the end of their life expectancy. So over the last maybe 10 years, we've slowly replaced them with some of the newer varieties. These are old Formosans.
10: Right.
11: And replace them with some of the,
10: That's a show in the spring.
11: Oh, yeah.
10: Yeah. Huh. Anyway, 843-556-1250, 843-556-1250. A lot goes on this time of year, so, some of the less sexy stuff, I guess, in the landscape. You get weeds, doveweed, chamber bitter, spurge,
11: dichondra, which we've been talking a little bit about lately.
10: Dichondra, nutsedge, of course, lespediza, Virginia buttonweed, matchstick weed.
11: Matchstick weed,
10: that's a... more of a beech weed, matchstick weed. It has a little flower on it. Looks like a old fashioned matchstick. I guess a lot of people these days might not even know what a matchstick look like.
11: That's true. They know what a Bic lighter is or a propane torch. they don't know what a good old wooden matchstick is.
10: Yeah, I mean
11: safety match.
10: You remember? I mean, remember going into hotels, as a kid or whatever,
11: or in a tavern. Or a saloon. Tavern.
10: Yeah, yeah.
11: Everybody had matchbooks.
10: Yeah, yeah, yeah. I was thinking, like, when I was real young and used to swim all over the Southeast or whatever, you'd check into a hotel and, you're 10 years old and there's a book of matches there,
11: Next to an ashtray.
10: Yeah, so, you'd do the little thing where you take the flint off and then pull it and all light them all up at once. Yeah.
11: Or collect them. A lot of people collected matchbooks.
10: Yeah, collect matchbooks, show where they've been. Yeah.
11: I had a weird collection for years.
10: What was that?
11: Back when I was traveling a lot.
10: Yeah.
11: I collected airline barf bags.
10: Oh, really?
11: Yes,
10: that is a very weird collection.
11: That's a real weird collection. I got rid of it.
10: What did it just say, like Delta on it or something like that?
11: It would say Delta, Thai Airlines, JAL, Japan Airlines, China Airlines. I mean, yeah.
10: Huh. That's interesting. That is interesting. Didn't know that about you, Mr. Tease.
11: No. I'm one of my weird quirks.
10: At least you weren't using it, I guess.
11: No, I was not.
10: No, that's good. That's good. Never been airplane sick. Give us a call, 843-556-1250. Obviously, I mean... they do finally have a disease or more, it's an insect, but the crepe myrtles, I mean, I would think I'd be sick of them, but I'm not. I love them. I love the crepe myrtle.
11: The Natchezes are blooming right now.
10: Yeah. I see all kind of colors, right?
11: Yeah.
10: Pinks, purples, black purples now.
11: Whites.
10: They got a new one. Yeah. The Natchez being white.
11: Yeah.
10: So, they do get bark scale. That's something that's new in the last few years here. It's started more north of us. I've heard it in Charlotte, friends from Charlotte, for several years, and it's finally down here that will turn basically your trunk black as they suck the juice out of the trunk and go to the bathroom. And, they get their little piercing mouth part into the xylem or whatever, and it just shoots out their back end. And
11: well, the pressure in the tree pushes it through their bodies, right?
10: Exactly.
11: Yeah.
10: Just like a straw.
11: It's like tapping a maple tree.
10: Yep, exactly.
11: Unless you make a mistake and tap a basswood in the middle of winter.
10: What's that? What's basswood?
11: Basswood is a hardwood tree up in Wisconsin.
10: And what happens if you tap it?
11: It messes up your batch.
10: Oh, mixing it with the maple.
11: Right. Yeah. It just dilutes it.
10: Does it look like a maple
11: tree? Very similar.
10: Okay. That's something easily controlled with like imidacloprid. I mean, we talk about imidacloprid a lot. It's just so easy. It's easy to measure. You just pour it around the tree. It sucks it up.
11: The drench method.
10: Yeah, the drench.
11: Not having to spray it and get it all over your face and in the neighbor's yard.
10: Exactly.
11: 5-gallon bucket and a little imidacloprid, and you're set to go.
10: And then you don't have to worry about hurting beneficial insects, because
12: right.
10: if they're not feeding on the tree, it's not going to affect them. So put it inside the tree, and it only affects the things that are sucking on the tree. And then I guess you got to mention the viburnum.

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1: 52. Yeah.
2: Anyway, 843-556-1250, 843-556-1250. Again, I'm Bill Ampson Scribner from Possums Landscape and Pest Control Supply. Something I don't think I've ever mentioned on the radio is we do have a Facebook page. We were talking about Facebook before the show a little bit. We couldn't remember what the name of it was, but we have a Facebook page, has some little tips in there. If you want to check it out. I don't even know how you would access it. Probably Possums or something. Pull it up.
1: I'm looking at you for an answer, and you don't know either. I'm too old.
2: Yeah. I'm not going to tackle that monster.
1: I like your newsletter, because that usually has two, three pictures in it of stuff that's currently going on here.
2: Right. And that is on our Facebook, too.
1: Is that on there, too?
2: That gets posted into our Facebook or newsletter. 843-556-1250. We talk about pre-emergent all the time, like chemically, for weeds in your turf or in your beds, but there's something you can do right now culturally that's pre-emergent for the palm trees, and that's cut the seed heads out.
1: Yes.
2: Cut the seed head out so you won't have palm sprouting up all over your landscape, and maybe areas you might want to keep one or you might not want to keep one.
1: Or the debris. Just the debris from the seed heads.
2: Yeah. You got to blow that off.
1: You got to clean all that up.
2: Probably make some spots on some sidewalks and driveways if you don't. Yeah. Yeah.
1: That's a good thing. I don't think you've ever mentioned that before.
2: What's that?
1: The palms.
2: Palms been mentioned definitely in that newsletter
1: newsletter, but I mean on the radio. Yeah.
2: Maybe not. And something we talk about all the time in our store that I don't think I ever talk about on the radio either is our custom programs we write for people. That's a big thing. I mean, I don't know if I do talk about that much. Maybe Lillian would know, but that's something we do. That's a big part of our business is people bring us soil and we can give them tips throughout the year, you know, whether it's times when mold, crickets, or army worms are bad, or fungus is bad typically, or whatever, and from their soil test, what fertilizers will make their yard perform better. And I mean, that's something
1: you've helped me with pH on some locations.
2: Yeah, pH, probably some N, P, and K too, is whatever.
1: Yeah, that's just starting to really break down in that 1 yards. Where I had to put like 100 pounds per thousand.
2: Right. Did it look better?
1: Oh man, it is starting to really grow in well.
2: Yeah. It's funny. It's just funny. Lime is I consider it very inexpensive. But it's made out of magnesium and calcium. Whether you have calcitic lime has more calcium in it than magnesium, and dolomitic lime has more magnesium than calcium. But it's a great slow release of two minor nutrients that are very important to the plant. They're major minor nutrients, if you will. So, just having that right, and they will adjust pH, but also just, make the plant a lot more healthier by providing the magnesium the plant might need or whatever. So, magnesium's part of that chlorophyll molecule. So if you want a green plant, you got to have magnesium and manganese and sulfur and iron. Everybody thinks of iron. Hey, I'm gonna green up my yard, I'm gonna throw some iron on it. Well, there's a lot more other things on there
1: that chemical exchange may not happen if things are out of whack.
2: Right. And iron
1: that's
2: can get tied up in
1: the
2: soil.
1: That's a big thing. It can get bound up.
2: pH is here can be too high and iron wouldn't be available to the plant, depending on what kind of chelation iron is. But for the most part, average schmo or whatever wouldn't be, if there are some high tech chelations that work better in higher pH soil. But
1: that's why you're the horticultural genius, people. You've got to listen to this guy.
2: 843-556. You got to call us. Call us. We can talk all day. We know this.
1: I mean, we need to change your name to Dr. Bill.
2: No.
1: I think Dr. Bill.
2: No. Just a horticulturist with
1: people call in, hey, Dr. Bill, I've got this personal dilemma.
2: No. Just a horticulturist from Possums Landscape and Pest Control Supply with three locations to serve you in the Lowcountry, conveniently located. And then

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1: Yep.
0: On the Big Talker, WTMA. Are we going to have a field report from Mr. Tease today?
1: In a little bit.
0: Yeah?
1: Let's tease it a little bit.
0: Tease it?
1: Let's go down the road.
0: All right. We'll tease Mr. Tease's field report. But it is crazy out there. The summer's here. We got a little rain. Those fire ants have popped up. Oh, I don't want to might jump into your thing. So, anyway, that's David Tease, Clean Cut Lawn Maintenance Incorporated. I'm Bill Lampson Scrivener from Possum's Landscape and Pest Control Supply. That's Lillian Garcia from WTMA, and this is the Big Talker, WTMA.
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2: 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Once again, here's Bill Lansom Scribner.
0: All right, we're back. 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I'm Bill Lansom Scribner from Possums Landscape and Pest Control Supply. And that's, again, is Lillian Garcia from WTMA. It's the summertime. A lot of people are starting to travel and all. So it's a good time. You know, there's a thing, and I'm not going to say much about it because I know it's part of the, might be part of the tease of the thing of the David Tease Clean Cut Lawn Maintenance Report from the field. But do want to warn people, you know, you go out of town, you know, chinch bugs and army worms can move into your yard very quickly. And it's a great time just to put out some like 808 to Celebrin or something, you know, Electus 7014 Electus or something to get ahead of them before you go out of town. Because I'll never forget. This was in Possum's infant ages when we were on Whipple Road, probably in 2002, 2003. A guy was following one of our custom programs. He had a beautiful yard, and he'd show me pictures every time he came in. And his family went off around the 4th of July for a vacation. And he came back, and his yard was gone in just like a week and a half, 10-day vacation. And it was because chinch bugs moved in on it, and it was that quick. And he wasn't in tears, but he was in tears.
1: His wallet was hurting.
0: Yeah. I mean, and, you know, if you catch it early enough, the stuff will grow back quick. But the bad part is if it goes undiagnosed, like a lot of people think it's a dry area in the case of chinch bugs, which is why chinch bugs are there, is because it is a dry area. But anyway, then weeds move in, you know, and then it's not you can grow back the grass, but then you got weeds in there. And then a lot of times if it's, you know, like in the beach or somewhere like that, one of the weeds that moves in very quickly is Bermuda grass, which is very hard to control out of St. Augustine once you get it. And then plus it's in the middle of summer where it's some of the herbicides you can't use.
1: Temperature restrictions.
0: Exactly. Mm-hmm. So just best to be proactive. You know, that's what talk about that all
1: I
0: day.
1: We went to North Carolina on a Thursday afternoon. I took Friday off.
0: Was that panning for gold or spending
1: dredging,
0: money?
1: Dredging for gold.
0: Oh, dredging for
1: gold. I have that dredge.
0: Right, okay.
1: Or
0: I didn't know if you were dredging your money into the casino up there.
1: No. I've only been there once. I was not happy.
0: Okay.
1: No, we were in Marion, North Carolina, off Highway 221.
0: Okay.
1: And we came back on Sunday night, and my whole front lawn, St. Augustine lawn, was gone.
0: Yeah.
1: It was gone.
0: Yeah.
1: Thursday afternoon was fine.
0: Yep. They said the chinch bugs, time to eat.
1: Yep.
0: They had their 4th of July party in
1: their
0: front yard.
1: They had their party. They had a fiesta.
0: Fiesta. Huh.
1: Or yeah, we'd say in Wisconsin, a smorgasbord.
0: Yeah. And then, I mean, it's weird, you know. I mean, I've seen some moss. I haven't seen any army worm damage, but I have seen some moss. I'm sure you probably have, too, in mowing lawns. You've seen some?
1: Not really.
0: Nah?
1: No.
0: Okay, because I saw some.
1: And Mosquito Pro does a really good job if you use it on a regular basis.
0: Okay, so you're on top of it, in other words.
1: Yeah. I try to be. You're never on top of anything, but, you know.
0: Yeah, you're
1: trying to manage it.
0: Yeah, you're putting stuff out, so that would help. Yeah, the Mosquito Pro is, I wish, you know, sometimes these people like, what do we call that? They come up with these names like Rose Tone, say. Well, it's good on other plants besides just roses or,
1: right.
0: You know, palm fertilizer. Well, a lot of palm. I know my palm fertilizer is very good on citrus and other things, you know,
1: because right.
0: they have similar requirements or whatever. So I hate pigeonhole. That was the word mm-hmm. I was looking. I hate it when products are pigeonholed. That Mosquito Pro, I mean, from fleas to chinch bugs to army worms to mosquitoes, obviously, you know, very broad. Very broad spectrum of pest it can control, and that's what you're seeing by putting it out.
1: Yes, exactly.
0: Yep. So, that's good. I mean, and it's got growth regulators in it, so you're using less active ingredient, and it's controlling their life cycle.
1: We were using Cyanara.
0: Right.
1: And then I think you or Steve in one of your stores said, hey, try this one. So.
0: Yeah.
1: And we've completely switched.
0: Yeah, it's only a little bit more, but you get the growth regulators
1: right.
0: with it. Yeah, so, yeah, very, very, very good product. I wish they would call it, like, kill all insect product or something like that.
1: That's too aggressive.
0: Yeah, they don't like that anymore.
1: No,
0: you can't really say that anymore.
1: The atomic bomb for plant.
0: No,
1: you can't do that.
0: Nah. 843-556-1250. 843-556-1250. Again, you can call, listen on Sunday from 11 to 12. One thing with traveling, too, would be wetting agents for your pots, your hanging baskets, and your turf or shrubs.
1: Reduce the amount of water you need.
0: Yes.
1: Conserve what you have.
0: Yes.
1: And some of your wetting agents have slow-release properties.
0: Yes.
1: Yes.
0: And some of them have, like, biostimulants. Or most of them that I sell have biostimulants and all kind of humates and other stuff in them to help your roots grow so you won't need as much wetting agent in the future.
1: Right. Or fertilizer.
0: Yeah. Or fertilizer. Yeah. And less fungicide. If you're using wetting agent on your turf, you usually have less dew on your grass, and then that keeps it the leaf from getting dry the, for fungus, so don't get the fungus. Which,
1: have you seen much fungus lately?
0: A little bit, but not like we've usually.
1: We haven't had any rain.
0: Yeah, we hadn't had much rain, so I've seen some, but not anything like last fall. It was like one of the worst times ever.
1: Do you get sad when you look at your, you know, you look at your weather app on your phone? Like yesterday. Oh, look at this coming up out of the southeast. I mean, big, nice red and yellow, you know, storms.
0: Yeah.
1: And as soon as they get to near Charleston, the sea breeze just blows them right up towards Monk's Corner.
0: Exactly.
1: And they go right around us.
0: Yeah. Yeah. Not
1: you
0: very
1: get sad.
0: Good where I live.
1: You get sad when you see that, Bill?
0: You know, I got so much stuff I'd worry about. That's not a priority.
1: Okay.
0: I don't get sad. I mean, I want the water. Don't get me wrong. We got the water, what, a couple of weeks ago? We got like a 3/4 inch, 1/2 inch, depending on, again, where you are in Charleston. But we got some in what had been the dry areas. Man, those lawns and athletic fields and all the stuff that I work with, boy, they greened up, man. It just makes all the difference in the world. And have a little lightning in it, so it fixes some nitrogen out of the atmosphere.
1: Yeah, nitrogen fixes.
0: Yeah, fix some nitrogen out of the atmosphere.
1: Lightning fixes nitrogen.
0: Exactly.
1: Me.
0: So a little lightning makes, you know, everybody wonders, why does my grass look green right after the rain? Well, thunderstorm. Well, it's because nitrogen's N2 gas. So if it gets hit with lightning, it knocks it down to the ground and makes it available to plant. Nitrification, that's what they call that.
1: Nature's fertilizer.
0: Yeah. Nature does a lot of things.
1: It does.
0: Pay attention. I was talking about that somebody the other day. Tenacity is a herbicide we sell, and it came from a Syngenta guy who was looking around his bottle brush, which is a common plant here, a great plant here. It gets a little cold damage every few years, but overall you get the nice bottle brush flower all summer long.
1: You like the bottle brush.
0: I like the bottle brush.
1: You grow a fair amount of it.
0: Yep. It attracts hummingbirds. I've seen some hummingbirds this
1: year.
0: Have
1: you? Okay.
0: Oh, yeah. I like that. And you don't have to spray it for any insects or anything like that. But he noticed around his bottle brush plants, this was in Florida, that he didn't have any weeds. So they did some, you know, high-profile scientific
1: testing.
0: And figured out what chemical it was keeping the weeds, and now that product's called Tenacity, or we sell it under the name Meso, which is a generic form of their Tenacity, which is a lot less expensive.
1: So this is for beds?
0: No. You can spray it in turf. And it doesn't have the heat restrictions. It can put a hurting on Bermuda in St. Augustine is where I've used it most. Taking
1: Bermuda out of St. Augustine?
0: Exactly.
1: Okay. Yeah, yeah. That can
0: in
1: be
0: terms
1: a challenge.
0: Of light, that
1: can be a challenge.
0: Yeah, it's more than once application. You got to make sure you hit all of it because Bermuda runs on runners. So if you don't hit all of it, it's going to come back like dollar weed does.
1: Sure.
0: But it's cool. It's cool. You might have noticed it in one yard that you deal with. It turns it white. It has a effect. There's a product called Pilex that does the same thing. It's a chemical class that when it kills the weeds, it turns them white. So it's kind of, if you're on a high profile golf course or something, you probably can't use it because you don't want to turn your fairways or whatever white all of a sudden. But and you wouldn't use it on Bermuda, spray it on top of Bermuda to control weeds because it'll kill Bermuda. But anyway, just something interesting.
1: Tenacity. I'll have to remember that.
0: Well, yeah, meso is what you would probably want to use. Yeah,
1: I can remember that, mesothelioma. So
0: there you go.
1: Just meso.
0: Meso. That's it.
1: Different advertiser.
0: Yeah. Not the mesothelioma. I saw that commercial this morning. I used to work on ships or whatever, knocking terrazzle and
1: asbestos pipe covered pipes.
0: Yeah. That was the whole thing. I mean, I was jackhammering terrazzle out of the old showers and scraping, like, you know, 5 layers of tile where they just put tile on top of tile on top of tile out. And then the guy right next to me would be like doing asbestos removal.
1: Well, that tile had asbestos in it too. If it was that government stuff,
0: yeah,
1: those 12x12s, that had asbestos in it too.
0: Okay,
1: yeah.
0: So the guy doing the pipes and all the asbestos, He'd have the, you know, he'd be wearing the whole thing to look like the moon landing type suit with a big bubble on his head and oxygen pump.
14: You're right next to him.
0: Without a shirt on. Yeah. and maybe a dust mask because the dust. Yeah. And of course, then I'd stop the job as a summer job. And then when I stop it, I would still be blowing black out of my nose for like six weeks afterwards.
14: So I guess we can kind of touch on the field report. Okay. I don't know if you want to touch this subject or not, but did you see what the Supreme Court did this week on Roundup?
0: I did not.
14: Okay. So
0: I mean, I did see a blip that they said something about the wording or something. Go ahead.
14: So since Roundup originally was approved by the federal government,
0: FDA,
14: to be used. No,
0: EPA would be, EPA, FDA is drug.
14: Yeah.
0: EPA. It's food, but this is drug, so that, EPA. EPA.
14: The state, at the state level, these lawsuits are invalid against, I guess the major one is Monsanto, right?
0: Right.
14: Okay, so you used to see a lot of advertising like every night, you know, have you used Roundup? Right. You have cancer.
0: You got lymphoma.
14: So those lawsuits are probably not going to be valid at the state level.
0: So who do you sue? The feds?
14: I don't know if you're going to be able to sue anybody now.
0: Wow. That's because Monsanto's like dancing in the hallways.
14: That's kind of what I was.
0: What's left? I don't even know. I mean,
14: set up a fund.
0: Right.
14: They had a super fund. They banked, you know, like the asbestos people did.
0: Right.
14: You know, so I don't know what happens next.
0: Huh, we'll see.
14: And I'm sure there's some lawyer just, you know, shooting me the dagger's eyes on the radio right now. But
0: Tom will tell the story well.
14: That's true.
0: So the asbestos, back to the asbestos. So I would be working, and this guy would have the spacesuit on. He'd have everything taped off with plastic where he was working.
14: Negative pressure.
0: Yep. Well, after he, you know, leaves to take a lunch break or, you know, six breaks to smoke marijuana or whatever else he was doing, he'd come back and he would leave that plastic would be flapping in the wind. I could see all these little particles coming out from where he's at flying towards me, but sounds like we got the music up, so I guess that is Dave T's Clean Cut Lawn Maintenance Incorporated coming in, and I'm Bill Lampson, Scrivener for Possums, and this is The Big Talker. It's WTMA, and we'll come back with Charles in a minute.
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0: All right, we're back. And I say we're back. I'm talking about Lillian Garcia for WTMA. Mr. David Tease from Clean Cut Lawn Maintenance Incorporated. And we're teasing his field report. And I'm Bill Lamson Scrimmer from Possums Landscape and Pest Control Supply. Looks like Charles is going to break the ice on the Garden Clinic today. How's it going, Charles? How's everything on John's Island? You on there, Charles? You there? Check, check. Charles. Huh? He fall asleep.
23: You on there, Charles? Okay, I'm having a conflict between my lawn and my live oak tree. I have Empire Zoysia grass, and as the tree's growing, I'm having to bring the ground cover out more and more and more, having difficulty growing grass, which I'd like to do. But I think I've decided that the tree's winning. It's going to win. Unless you had any ideas of how to grow, I'm not talking about right up next to the tree, but out from the tree, you know, 5-6 feet. Is any kind of grass that's compatible with Empire Zoysia, or I just need to give up on it?
0: It depends on what you want to do. I mean, you could try. I mean, how big is this oak tree? I mean, you say 4 to 5 feet.
23: That's pretty big. It's a big tree. It's 20, 30 feet tall. It's a mature tree.
0: Yeah. I mean, David, seen some of the things that I've done in other areas where, I mean, your Empire Zoysia wants so much nitrogen per year, and so does that oak tree. Your oak tree probably wants about 6 pounds of nitrogen per year. Your Zoysia probably wants about 3 pounds. So that's 9 pounds of nitrogen that can be consumed. Now, all grasses need sunlight, so... Like, I know where I've done it the most would be with St. Augustine grass. If you feed the St. Augustine grass enough and you feed the oak tree enough, you can grow grass in areas
14: Saint
0: that
14: Augustine.
0: Are marginal.
14: You're not going to grow Zoysia in that shade.
0: Right. Zoysia would need more sunlight. Sun. Yep. So there's other thing you could mix in there would be the dwarf mondo grass we've talked about a lot.
14: Dwarf mondo would do really well in a shady spot, and it looks but the problem is it doesn't look like Zoysia.
0: Right, it's a darker
14: it's
0: gray.
14: More of a St. Augustine look.
0: And then
23: I think that's what I have, and it keeps coming. I mean, it's just spreading out into the yard, and the grass it's not doing too well.
0: Yeah, it's mixed in. Yeah, I mean, you're doing the right thing from what you said originally would be, I mean, just, it doesn't help you if you like grass, but if you can just make the bed bigger. And,
14: yeah, why fight it? I mean, because you look,
0: exactly.
14: Go out in the woods. Do you see any grass growing under trees?
0: Exactly.
23: No.
14: Yeah. None. No.
23: All
14: right. There's no putting greens in the forest.
0: And you got the big tree, you know, it's got a lot of nutrient requirements and water requirements and all like that. I mean, you talk about competition when... I worked in citrus, you know, we kept everything underneath the orange grove trees was just sand because you didn't want competition from little weeds. Well, if you're growing grass and you got this big old oak tree, that's some serious competition.
14: The tree's going to win.
0: Yeah. Yeah.
23: So you say the tree's going to win.
0: Yeah.
23: Every time.
0: Yeah.
14: There's no sense in fighting.
0: If it was St. Augustine, you could play with it a little bit. If you get, I mean, you know, I know, you know, the neighbor we were talking about earlier, you know, he, I wouldn't think that he gets 4 hours of sunlight under there, but he puts enough fertilizer and he keeps the St. Augustine growing.
14: And that's the key, and his lawn looks so much better now that he's fertilizing it.
0: Right, and that possum program or whatever.
14: Right.
0: Give myself a little plug
23: there.
0: The
23: oak tree needs a lot. So the oak tree needs a lot of nitrogen?
0: It needs a lot of, well, yeah, the right kind. You want to use slow release? Yeah, it needs fertilizer. Yes, sir. No doubt about it. A lot of fertilizer. Okay. And, you know, soil test, the best thing is if you need to add lime, it's very inexpensive, but it's very good nutrients that you can add and get the pH right. And needs a lot of water. You got all those leaves moving water.
23: Yeah.
0: Yeah.
14: Now, think of it this way. If you go to a buffet yourself, your average height of 5'10", let's say, and Charles Barkley is standing in front of you.
0: Well, he's on the zipping now.
14: He's in the same buffet line, and he starts eating. What are you going to get left over, Charles? I mean, that's, you know, the tree's going to win.
0: Yeah.
23: Yeah, I do a soil test every year, and usually it comes back from Clemson. I need no lime. I've never needed lime out on John's Island, and it always says 15-0-15. Is that sufficient for the tree?
0: Well, yes. I mean, yes. I mean, but it's not like one application of 15-0-15.
23: Oh, I agree.
0: Yeah. I mean, they're giving you what's called a 101 fertilizer. So the nitrogen is the same as the potassium, and don't need phosphorus. But I don't believe, unless they've changed your test recently, like I know our soil test will tell you need this many pounds of nitrogen, you need this many pounds of potassium, and it lists it out. So if you need 6 pounds of nitrogen but only need 3 pounds of potassium, instead of using a 101 fertilizer, you'd use you could use a 101 at some point, but then you could use like our PERC, which is a 102.5, and get, you know, if you needed more potassium, you know, so there's just working with the numbers, doing the math.
23: Well, I've used PERC. I'm really pleased with it from Possum, but it has a lower level of nitrogen.
0: Right. It's a 4-0-10. Yep. It's, you know, yep. But we, you know, we have a 15-0-15. We have a 35-0-8. We have a bunch of different ones. So it's just figuring out what you need over the course of a year and then developing a program based on that. That's what I spend a lot of my time doing is figuring out soil test results and, figuring out the math to give the products at the right time of year. Like an oak tree uses most of its nitrogen and it does most of its growth between mid-March till, just depending on the year, but mid-March till May is when it's going to do like 85% of its growth. So you want to have the right product then, and like in the middle of summer, you don't need to feed it with a bunch of nitrogen. You might use something like that PERC if the soil test dictated that, because you'd want more potassium at that time. Or so it's just a little bit of math and a little bit of knowledge.
23: Well, guys, I appreciate it, and I guess you agree with me that the tree is going to win.
14: Yes,
23: right?
14: The tree is going to win, Charles.
0: It is. And then back to what you said, I mean, like if you mulch it, and you can mulch it with that cotton burr compost or mulch it with anything and maybe not add any plants, but if you just mulch around the tree, that can be a pretty good look, and that'll be better for the tree. You're going to give more water, give a place for microorganisms to live and what have you, and help the tree out long term.
23: Okay. Well, guys, thank you.
0: All right. Thanks for calling the Garden
14: Thank you, Charles. Good call.
0: WTMA.
14: Excellent call.
0: Yeah, it's a big issue in the low country. Trees growing. Lots of trees been planted recently. And
14: lots of trees.
0: Been growing, yeah. All right. And a lot of old trees out there. Like there's one on John's Island, I believe, called the Angel Oak.
14: That's been around a week or two.
0: Yeah. But you consider that the same as James Island?
14: I don't.
0: Okay.
14: No.
0: Don't stir nothing up.
14: Don't start that rumor.
0: Oh, yeah, that's right. You might be out of the house for doghouse for another month. All right, this is the Big Talker. It's WTMA.
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22: 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Once again, here's Bill Lampson-Scribner.
0: All right, we're back. That's Mr. David T's Clean Cut Lawn Maintenance Incorporated. I'm Bill Lampson-Scribner from Possums Landscape and Pest Control Supply. And we got to get the rest of that David T's Clean Cut. We're not going to tease it anymore because that's it.
14: We've covered a lot of it. The chinch bugs you hit on.
0: Okay.
14: Okay. And the Roundup Supreme Court settlement.
0: Okay.
14: And then chinch bugs I saw on a sports field in Isle of Palms.
0: A sports field?
14: Well, it's a soccer field.
0: Okay.
14: And by the rec center.
0: Are you sure? Chinch bugs, yeah.
14: I'm pretty sure.
0: They have some St. Augustine mixed in with their Bermuda.
14: Right. And the Bermuda end. And then I thought it was the traffic in front of the goal.
0: Right.
14: But now it's spreading. The spot, because I'm there twice a week.
0: Right.
14: You know, so I drive by it and I'm watching it spread. But the last thing I want to talk about is cotton burr.
0: Okay.
14: And you've touched on that a little bit today, too. And one of the yards, my customers are gone for the summer, so I thought I'd surprise them. So I've been, putting down a couple bags of cotton burr every other week.
0: Nice.
14: To fill in some bad spots that they have, even shady spots. And I'm getting the grass to run into those spots like in a month now.
0: That's crazy, those runners, right?
14: I've got like 12 inches of growth.
0: Right, 12-inch runners.
14: Into spots that haven't had grass in 10 years.
0: Well, what kind of grass is it?
14: St. Augustine.
0: Yeah.
14: Yeah.
0: That'll grow. That'll run.
14: That's it. That's the end of the field report, because I know you got a lot to say.
0: Nah, not so much, but yeah. If you're done, you're done.
14: I'm done.
0: You want to give your phone number or anything?
14: 843-870-0763.
0: Any openings of the T's Clean Cut?
14: Maybe one.
0: they're in hospice or something?
14: somebody could be on the cusp. There could be one opening.
0: Okay, because usually keep most of your customers and their kids and their grandkids.
14: And their grandkids, right. I like three generations.
0: Yeah.
14: Okay. Once I get my hooks in you, I'm like a virus. You can't get rid of me.
0: All right. So, yeah, good deal. All right. Well, give the number one more time.
14: 843-870-0763.
0: All right. So, yeah, I'm traveling around. I have seen and had gotten the question, you know, the big spider web looking thing in their pecan tree. That's it's weird. Even though it's a summertime, it's called a fall webworm, you know, which is weird. It's, you know, the middle of summer, but it's called a fall webworm. And then there's also something that hits in the spring. Usually it's called the eastern tent caterpillar. And the way you can tell the difference, since I used to do a lot of shrimping and stuff, fishing and all that stuff, if you have webworms, it looks like someone threw a cast net over your tree, and it's out on the tips, and it's all the way around. If it's a tent caterpillar, it's right at the crotch of the trees, and so it looks like a little tent built right in the crotch, and that would be more in the spring. And but the webworms are out, so you look up there, and there's like a ton of little worms.
14: Easy
0: in there.
14: To control, though.
0: Yeah.
14: Very easy to control.
0: What do you do?
14: BT.
0: BT? Yep.
14: BT.
0: Yep.
14: Bacillus thuringiensis.
0: That's it. Little bacterial warfare.
14: Yep.
0: Good product to use for, I mean.
14: But it's safe around pets.
0: Yeah, if you have army worms or anything, that'll work if you get them when they're young.
14: Yep.
0: I like Celebrin because of long-lasting effect, because it's just easy to use. Put it out once. It's got an 808 fertilizer, so you give it just a little bit of nitrogen and iron. It's got iron in it. But BT is a great product.
14: I put some Celebrin out last week.
0: Did you?
14: Yep.
0: All right. So you're celebrating now.
14: I don't know. I've got to go back, and I don't want to go today because of all the festivities on the islands, and I really don't want to go next weekend.
0: Yeah.
14: That could be my only option.
0: So you got, River Dogs tonight, big celebration. They're doing they're out of town for the 4th, so they got their big fireworks tonight. Good thing to go to. And then you got
14: what you're saying, I need to drug my dogs early today.
0: Is that right?
14: Yeah, I have one dog that's not like fireworks.
0: And they can hear it all the way from the River Dogs?
14: Where I live?
0: Yeah.
14: Oh, absolutely.
0: Yeah, you can hear the thump, thump. You hear that loud thump noise.
14: And we can hear the Citadel when they score a touchdown, which isn't very often, we can hear the cannon go off.
0: Good deal. Let's see. Possums right now, I would say, looked in one thing, you know, we just mentioned that by chance, but I just put, Celebrin, selling a lot of that right now. It's time. You want to get ahead of the army worms. I've seen moths flying around, so it'll be just a little matter of time before they come. And it just varies year to year. Sometimes they're super bad. I mean, I remember one year before Celebrin became available, I was treating like every 2 weeks with bifenthrin or something like that, 7 and stuff like that.
14: I used to mix it up. Use the 7 and then the bifenthrin. Yeah.
0: Good. Mixing up chemical classes. One's a carbamate and one's a pyrethroid.
14: Yeah, so you've heard about the rats in New York City.
0: What are they doing?
14: They have developed a total tolerance for any of the
0: rodents,
14: accepted pest control products.
0: Is that right?
14: You see, they're like super rats now.
0: Hmm.
14: Because nothing the exterminators can use works on them.
0: Is that right? Is that like midnight TV stuff? Or is
14: no, this
0: stuff?
14: Was national news.
0: Okay. All right. Huh. Yes.
14: Super rats. And mice.
0: Well, that's, you know, you got to mix up those chemical
14: classes.
0: Because if
14: they eat, the reason, real quick, let's say the rat eats a little bit of the poison, and it really doesn't kill them.
0: Right.
14: Okay.
0: That's about time.
14: And then they mate and have babies. They pass that trait on.
0: Right.
14: And then the next rat eats a little bit more, but it's not enough. So they develop a resistance to that chemical class.
0: That's why you always want to use the label rates and the high label rates so you kill all of them so you don't develop that resistance. All right. Well, that sounds like the music. So again, you can find me at Possums Landscape and Pest Control Supply. And just go to our website, possumsupply.com, and it'll show you the three stores and where they're at and what have you. And this is the Big Talker. It's WTMA.
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1: From ABC News, I'm Mike Debusky. At least four people are dead after severe rain and flash flooding swept through Kentucky in the last day, with parts of the state seeing 10 inches of rain. ABC News meteorologist Samara Theodore says the threat continues today.
2: The situation in Kentucky is going to get dire as we head through the day, because there's another threat for flooding, more of a threat, should I say. Grounds are already saturated, so we could see flooding happen very quickly.
1: Meanwhile, much of the western half of the country is contending with wildfires.
10: In Utah, dangerous, fast-moving wildfires are destroying homes and forcing evacuations. The Cottonwood Fire, the largest in the country, expanding. Southwest of Salt Lake City, the Maple Peak and Cherry fires merging into one. Firefighters making progress on the Iron Fire running parallel to the Cherry Fire.
1: ABC's Allison Kosick. The U.S. and Iran continued to trade strikes overnight, straining an already fragile ceasefire agreement. ABC News senior White House correspondent Selena Wang.
11: That memorandum of understanding Trump signed with Iran just over a week ago is already fraying. Under that agreement, Iran promised to reopen the strait. Instead, it's been trying to control it, warning ships they could be in danger if they pass the strait without the country's permission.
1: House Speaker Mike Johnson had been planning to send a new housing bill, which passed through the House and the Senate with bipartisan support, to President Trump's desk for his signature tomorrow. But now the president says he won't sign it. Massachusetts Senator Elizabeth Warren speaking on ABC News affiliate WCVB.
12: Everybody's out there saying, my bill, I helped make this happen, right up until the man-child has a tantrum and announces he will not be signing it.
1: The legislation is intended to increase the nation's housing supply by cutting down on how many homes private equity firms can buy. You're listening to ABC News.
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1: 11 people were killed in a plane crash in France today. According to the country's transport minister, authorities say it was a skydiving trip. A 12-year-old boy is recovering in the Bahamas after being bitten by a reef shark. The Roll family was on vacation, swimming with what they thought were nurse sharks. Parker Roll's older brother, Jack, leaping into action.
27: I immediately took off my swimsuit because I was like, oh, we have to stop that bleeding. I ran over there, wrapped it around his leg, and then picked him up and started carrying him over to the beach.
1: Doctors had to use around 1,000 stitches to close up the wounds, but his family says Parker is expected to make a full recovery. An accident on the Charles River in Boston yesterday when one of those popular duck boats capsized. Reporter Ariel Metropolis from ABC affiliate WCVB reports.
28: Now, police tell us that this happened just after 3 o'clock near 10 Museum Way. Boston EMS confirms that 11 people were hurt, including one person who was seriously hurt. So the question is, how did this happen? Well, according to Boston Duck Tours, the boat was being towed on the ramp and then the tow rope broke. That made the boat roll on its side. Police say no one ended up in the water and everyone on board was accounted for.
1: And underway in the Big Apple right now, the New York City Pride March. The parade began as a way to mark the 1969 Stonewall riots. Organizers are expecting more than 1 million people to turn out along the parade route today. I'm Mike Debusky, ABC News.
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19: According to economists, baby boomers are the main victims of the Great Recession.
20: 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And
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23: 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Well, why Roth conversions are all the rush, right? Why conversions just hit an actual all-time peak, and how to do it without wrecking your tax bill. That's really what I want to cover, and I want people to really take away from this, because I just commented that we're seeing about 80% of cases not be in the best interest of people that have inquired about Roth conversions, but the 20% that do fit the Roth conversion rush are making a meaningful and significant difference, not only in keeping more, living more, and leaving more, but being able to just simplify, not having to deal with required minimum distributions and so forth. So I want you to keep more of what you earn, live more of the retirement you pictured, and leave more to the people and causes you love. But I want to start with a number that surprised a lot of people in this country. 41%, now get this, 41%, according to brand new analysis from one of the country's largest retirement record keepers, this is the number of Roth conversions jumped 41% in the first quarter of this year compared to a year ago. So not 40%, 41%. And here's the part that really got my attention. Roth accounts made up roughly 2/3 of all IRA contribution dollars going in the door, meaning Americans are saving at record rates and they're increasingly choosing the Roth side of the menu. So what I want to break down is I want to answer three questions. What exactly is a Roth conversion? Why are so many smart savers suddenly racing to do one right now? And most importantly, who should think twice before they jump on the bandwagon? You see, because a Roth conversion done at the wrong time, in the wrong amount, can cost you more than it saves. That's the part the headline skips. I won't. So let's start with the basics, because not everyone listening has run the numbers on this. Most retirement money in America sits in what we call pre-tax accounts. I talk about this and preach it regularly. These are these ticking tax time bombs sitting in these traditional IRAs, 401ks, 403bs, TSAs, tax, obviously TSAs, simple IRAs, TFSA for thrift savings plan. You get a tax deduction when the money went in. It's grown tax deferred over the years. And the deal you made with the IRS is simple. They let you skip the tax then and they collect it later. Every dollar you eventually pull out is taxed as ordinary income. Don't miss that part. And starting in your 70s now, although they keep moving the goalpost, the government forces you to pull, right? Start pulling it out, whether you need the money or not. I think of a couple that I just referred over to the great team at taxessaved.com. That's taxes, TAXESSAVED.com. These folks are outstanding. They are the experts in strategic Roth conversion. They're former Big Four CPAs, top of the line tax strategists that understand the right time, the right amount, the right coordination, what fits, because they use, not only teach the strategies to their peer groups, their colleagues, to other tax attorneys and CPAs, but they actually use the strategies themselves. See, you got a deduction when it went in, it grew tax deferred for years, then you got to deal, the deal with the IRS is simple. You skip it then, they make you pay it later. So those, the start pulling out is where people unfortunately miss it. Because when you retire, if that's the predominant bucket you've saved in, then your kids are grown, your deductions are pretty much gone. Maybe you're still paying a little bit of a mortgage interest deduction. So now you're open game without all the deductions you had while you were working, which is why many people end up paying more taxes in retirement, or just as much, than the taxes they paid in their highest wage earning years, even though their income, I don't know why anybody would want to live on 70 to 80% of their pre-retirement income. But that's what you see a lot of these talking heads talk about. Most people, and I think I speak for many of you listening, would much prefer to have more money to spend in retirement, especially when you're in your go-go years, right? When you're the healthiest. And many people, the statistics show, spend more in the first 10 years of retirement than any other time in retirement. And for many people, if not done right, that's why they end up paying more taxes in retirement than the taxes they paid in their last highest wage earning years leading up to retirement. So a Roth account flips the deal upside down, right? You pay the tax up front. I think there's ways that you can learn from the Tax to Save team. You know, you may want to fill up the bracket, but what about just avoiding paying the tax on the conversion, right? Using deductions that offset the tax and save you twice as much in tax as what it costs to get the deduction, and gives you a cash flowing investment. That's kind of an interesting idea. The money grows, and then if you follow the rules, and this is where the rules aren't as complex as I think the media makes them out to be, every dollar of growth and every dollar of withdrawal comes out completely tax-free. No tax on the gains, no tax on the income, no tax to your Social Security, right? Now look at this, and here's the big one, no required minimum distributions. The IRS can't force you to touch it. Now, a Roth conversion is simply the bridge between those two worlds. You take money sitting in the pre-tax IRA, you move it over to a Roth, and then you voluntarily use strategy to avoid paying the income tax on the amount you convert. Maybe for some of you listening, you might do a certain amount to stay in a certain bracket. But again, for people that could be fitting to use not traditional Roth conversion formulas, there are strategic Roth conversion formulas. So you essentially are saying to the IRS, I'd rather settle up now, or ideally avoid you altogether, at today's rates, then gamble on what rates in my income will look like or what I choose to want to spend years from now. So why the stampede right now? Three reasons, and they're all connected. Reason number one is the market. Earlier this spring, right, there's a pullback. Right now we have a pullback, all this uncertainty about Iran, if they're ever going to keep their word or their promise. It's just unbelievable. It's kind of like Lucy and Charlie Brown with her moving the football. Iran just keeps moving the football, and it seems like we just continue to fall for it. Account balances at that same record, with that same record keeper, fell about 4% in the quarter. Now, nobody enjoys watching their balance drop, but for a Roth conversion, a temporary dip is actually a benefit. Think about it. The tax you owe is based on the value of what you convert, or the tax that you would have owed if you used a strategic conversion. Let me just pause there and share this before this break. Imagine, just like you get a tax break for being a homeowner, for making charitable contributions, there's things in our tax code, and you don't have to quit your day job if you're still working trying to get to retirement. You don't have to come out of retirement if you're already retired. To have a structure of a deduction through a business that Trump has brought back with this one big beautiful bill that allows what they call sections 179 and 168K, that allows 100% deduction in the same year. So imagine maybe your capital outlay is $50,000, but it saves you over $100,000 of taxes. And let's say that $50,000 enables you to Roth convert $250,000 without increasing the reporting of your reported taxable income. Now, let me say that again. $50,000 outlay that will produce a cash flow producing business, not having to go into real estate and be a landlord and deal with tenants and toilets. This is where a lot of you listening that have been in real estate or have had family in real estate, or maybe you're divesting out of real estate, are going, look, there's a much simpler way to skin the cat here. If I can get a great deduction, offset the capital gains on what I'm selling, and redirect that capital somewhere where I can get consistent, avoid the gains altogether, and get consistent cash flow without having to be a landlord, that's something that you should talk to the great team at TaxesSave.com. They've got an on-demand webinar when you go to the site, and it's 20 minutes, and it's going to talk about Roth conversions and how they can be offset so you don't have to recognize whatever you convert, right, being added to your reported taxable income. It's avoided, completely avoided, legally, ethically, and morally in the code by using strategy. So imagine if you put up 50 or 100,000, but you saved 100, 200,000 plus just in taxes, that 50,000 that produces a $250,000

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1: You moved the rebound to the tax-free side of the ledger. That's the quiet genius of converting into weakness. Reason two is tax rates. Right now, these are historically low tax rates, folks. And our deficit spending plus the interest on our debt alone is in the trillions. And what many planners consider relatively low tax era by historical standards, I think it's historical low for many of us listening. A lot of savers look at the size of the national debt, look at the future obligations, make a reasonable bet the tax rates are more likely to climb than they're to fall, especially over the next decades. And if you believe your tax rate in the future will be higher than it is today, right? At today's rates, that is about taking advantage of when things are on sale. So two sales there. Your account values are down. Maybe you bought into SpaceX, and you're not giving securities advice here in any way, shape, or form. But all of a sudden, right, you see that it's down. Well, maybe that's when you Roth converted if you bought it in your IRA, potentially. And again, get with the great team over at Taxes Saved, works with some of the best wealth planners in the country, and they can definitely see what makes the most sense. And that's a big part of it. And reason three is generational. The data shows that as the Roth surge is being driven heavily by Gen Xers and boomers, folks born between the late 40s and 1980s, right? 1980, excuse me. These are people staring directly at retirement and already in it, right? The first Gen Xers turned 60 this last year. The first boomers have turned 80, right? So they're waking up to a problem they didn't see coming. They've done a great job saving, but they saved in pre-tax accounts, and now they're looking at the future or the current tax bills, which are far more than what they had planned. See, they're tax diversifying, not just across stocks and bonds and holdings, but across tax treatment. Some money taxable, some pre-tax, some tax-free. 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But watch the on-demand webinar. You can scroll down three quarters of the page. There's great case studies there that you can get acclimated with. But the case studies that are short and to the point, 20 minutes of tax savings at your fingertips, are right there at taxessaved.com. So let me make the point concrete, because it's the one people grasp the slowest. Say you've got $100,000 in a traditional IRA, and a spring pullback knocks it down to 85,000. Most folks see that and feel poor, but watch what a planner sees. If you convert at 85,000, you only pay tax on $85,000 of income instead of 100,000. Same shares, same investments. You just move them while they were on sale. And when the market does what it is has always eventually done and climbs back to 100,000 and beyond, that 15,000 plus recovery, everything now is inside the Roth, where you'll not pay tax on a dime of it again. Folks, another way to think about it is this. A traditional IRA is like a farm field where you skip the tax on the seed, but you agreed to pay the tax on the entire harvest. A Roth is the opposite. You pay tax on the seed, which is small, and that can be avoided with the right strategy. 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And this is where a lot of you are referring your adult kids that have done very well. 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And this is where this great wealth transfer I'll talk about when we come back from this break can make or break a family's finances. Folks, you work hard for money. 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We'll be right back.
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1: 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There's a 20-minute on-demand complimentary webinar where you can learn how to do Roth conversions the right way, all right? Now, the single best window in your financial life to Roth convert is called the golden window. We're going to jump right into it. Plus, with the market on sale, like many have seen, right, with this continual conflict with Iran and many people's balances now have trended down, that's a sale to take advantage of. But also these historic low tax rates are a sale to take advantage of, and many people miss the boat. Many of you may remember back when Obama was in office, there was a promotion on Roth conversions where you could spread the tax over 2010 and 2011. In fact, President Obama back then lifted the income requirement of earned income to do a Roth conversion, and also, which is still true to this day, has lifted any income level restrictions to do a Roth conversion. So many people are worried about the legislative tax risk law changes where they could stifle people, going back to the laws prior to Obama changing them in 2010, where you have to have a certain income and it can't go over a certain amount to even be able to get your money converted from IRA to Roth. So that is a sale to take advantage of as well. So let's get into this golden window, and this is where the great wealth transfer. So I want to make sure you understand 63 to 73 is the optimal window. The most incredible window are for those of you listening going, well, wait a second, my kids are in their 30s and 40s doing really well. They've gotten stock options, or the stock's held in their 401k and it's really grown, et cetera. And I don't want them to go through the same trials and tribulations that we have with these required distributions and just paying as much or more tax in retirement. And our Medicare premiums have shot up from our Part B and D called IRMA, the income related monthly adjustment, which we'll talk about. 85% of our Social Security is being taxed. I talked about last week a couple that between their Medicare premium surcharges and their Social Security taxes, that totals about $25,000 a year that all is preventable. Now think about this. There's a stretch of years that are called the golden window. I've talked about it numerous times. It's the period after you stop working, but before two things switch on, before your Social Security starts and before those required minimum distributions are forced to kick in. For a lot of people, that window runs pretty much from age 60 to 73. And I'd say pretty much 63 to 73 is that golden decade. And during that window, something powerful happens. Your taxable income, in many cases, can fall to its lowest level in your obviously career. It will be and it could be there for the rest of your life, but many of you make the mistake and not address this, and you end up being in the highest taxable years of your life in retirement. So the traditional paycheck has stopped, the forced withdrawals haven't started, and you're standing in a tax valley. See, the valley is the opportunity, because conversions are taxed at ordinary income rates, and the cheapest time to convert is precisely when your other income is the lowest, but when your account balances haven't grown and they're still the lowest. Every year you spend in that valley without doing anything is frankly a year that cheaper, more cost-effective, or complete savings conversion spaces can never get back. Once Social Security and required distributions turn on, your baseline income jumps, and every dollar you try to convert gets taxed on top of it at a higher rate. The window doesn't stay open forever, folks. That's why it's important that clients have a plan years in advance, ideally, and not scrambling at the end. If you knew how many people, being a consumer advocate now for three decades plus, that have reached out and have said, I should have jumped on this sooner, I wish. Nobody regrets waiting longer. Everybody regrets waiting too long. Nobody has had any regrets by starting too early. And I've said it for years. It's never too early. It's never too late to get a head start, to be sure you're being tax smart, but sooner the better. So let me walk you through a picture. Imagine a couple who both retire at 63. They decide to live for a few years off of taxable brokerage account and some cash. They delay Social Security to let the benefit grow. For those years, by the way, the average couple leaves over $100,000 on the table by not even having a Social Security plan. So if you're somebody listening saying, wait a second, I feel like you're preaching to the choir. I'm the one that has the big box brokerage that has talked nothing about these strategies, no conversation around gold window, how to avoid Medicare tax, Social Security tax, the Obamacare 3.8% capital gain tax, how to avoid leaving an inherited RMD tax massacre to children or grandchildren. Folks, no differently than if someone's not talking to you about how to properly plan your Social Security, because all of that works in coordination if it's done properly. By the time you turn on Social Security and reach required distribution age, you've quietly moved a large share of that pre-tax balance into a Roth if it's done right. You've shrunk, if not eliminated, the forced withdrawals waiting. Same money, radically different lifetime tax bill. The only variable that changed was timing and discipline. Timing and discipline, folks. The discipline is getting educated, taking the time to know what tax risk road you're traveling. Go to taxessaved.com. That's T-A-X-E-S, saved, S-A-V-E-D.com. There's a on-demand complimentary webinar. You can watch it. It talks about, for those of you still working, how to cut your income tax bill, not just your Roth conversion tax bill. In many of these cases, you'll see clients took advantage of both. So imagine moving your retirement up sooner, like some of you have reached out, and I've referred you to the great team at taxessaved.com. They're like, this is great. Let's see if we can move our retirement up. For some of you, it's like, wow, we're just heading into these RMDs. We did wait a little bit too long, but how can we reduce them or possibly eliminate them and have more discretionary cash flow to travel all over and to spoil our grandkids? And the discipline that separates pros from the headline chasers, you decide the dollar amount before the years begin. You watch other income as the year unfolds. And late in the year, usually November, December, once you can see the real income, you convert, right? That fills the bracket, or ideally avoids any bracket creep, as we call it, or doesn't add a dime to your tax bill, right? Not $1 over. That timing isn't an accident. It's the difference between hitting your target and overshooting it. See, the savers rushing in, right, that did it, being up, by the way, those of you joining us, 41% increase in the first quarter of Roth conversions and Roth contributions than that time last year, because they read a headline, right? They're doing the opposite. They're converting on emotion in the dark without knowing where the top of their bracket even is or the strategies that could prevent any added taxes. That's how a great tool produces a bad result. This is where in 80% of the cases, folks, Roth conversions don't make sense because of the timing of the strategies, the amount. I mean, it's unbelievable. Now, the warnings, because this is where the record high rush worries me. A conversion raises your income this year, an income, right, tripwires that you can't see, right? 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
5: I'm Mike Dabosky. Kentucky is continuing to deal with heavy rain and flash flooding today. Yesterday, authorities said 4 people were killed in the severe weather.
6: In Kentucky, Governor Andy Beshear declaring a state of emergency following relentless rain and flash flooding. Drivers urged to stay off roads.
7: It's going to be dangerous to drive. We've already had at least one motorist swept away and killed by flash flooding.
6: In Bullitt County near Louisville, some residents urged to evacuate after the heavy rains caused a dam to fail.
5: ABC's Allison Kosick. Utah is also under a state of emergency as that state deals with several major wildfires. The Cottonwood Fire, the largest of those blazes, has now churned through more than 90,000 acres and remains 0% contained. And tensions continue to escalate around the Strait of Hormuz, with Bahrain and Kuwait now condemning the latest round of aerial strikes from Iran. This is ABC News.
8: Experts say taxes are expected to continue to go higher.
9: Economic uncertainty is the order of the day.
10: According to economists, baby boomers are the main victims of the Great Recession.
11: Economic report, the debt and deficit are at record levels.
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1: 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And I want to find a way to save that. Folks, you're in the right place. 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There's an on-demand complimentary webinar that you'll see studies, real clients just like you, real people that have learned how to do a Roth conversion without having to pay more tax. So it's not just filling up the brackets and see how much out of pocket and lost opportunity costs you're going to have. That's where I find in many cases the timing and the technique are really not supporting about 8 out of 10 people rushing out. And I talked about in the prior program, the Roth conversion rush. That rushing is expensive and it's done 8 out of 10 times wrong. And it's definitely not done the most opportunistic way, which is what we see in about 2 out of 10 cases, because only about 20% of the population, even though Roth conversions and Roth contributions are up 41% this time this year through the first quarter than last first quarter, people are still doing it wrong. Well, today I want to tell you a story that quietly plays out every single spring on retirement message boards all across this country. It's a story of a woman who did everything the textbook told her. Total textbooks, right? Told her to do. She did it diligently and still walked straight into a tax trap she never saw coming. So imagine this for a moment. You're 73 years old. You're single. You have $30,000 a year coming in from Social Security. You're a diligent saver your whole working life, and it shows, right? This particular client saved just shy of $1 million sitting in a traditional IRA that was formerly once a 401k. And on top of that, you have another $250,000 in a regular brokerage account. By any reasonable measure, this person would be deemed as somebody being financially set, right? Let's think about that. You sleep well at night. You think the hard part is behind you. And then the letter arrives. See, you've turned 73. The federal government now requires you to start pulling money out of that traditional IRA every year for the rest of your life. It's called a required minimum distribution, or RMD, many people refer to it as. Now, some of you may say, well, come on, get on with it. Many of you have been very vocal to say, you know what? No one really teaches about these RMDs. Well, you're about to get an education. And here's the part most people never fully understand. You do not get to decide whether to take it. The IRS has been waiting decades to tax that money, and now finally it's time to collect. So how much does she have to take out? Well, the IRS uses something what's called the Uniform Lifetime Table. And at age 73, you take your IRA balance and divide it by a factor of 26.5. Run that math, and on $980,000 of total IRA values, you get a first required withdrawal of roughly $36,981. We'll just call it 37 grand, almost $37,000. She now has to take to add to her income, whether she needs the money or not. Now, this is where most people make the very first mistake. That they glance at that tax bracket, maybe the comfortable lower, we'll call it even a 12% bracket they've lived in for years. I'm talking an effective tax rate. And they assume that this is the rate that they will pay on this withdrawal. And they could not be more wrong. Because this required distribution does not get taxed quietly off in its own corner. It sets off a chain reaction. Let me explain how. There is a concept buried in the tax code called provisional income. It's a special formula the government uses to decide how much of your Social Security gets taxed. You know, this hasn't been indexed for inflation since it was created in 1983. And when that big IRA withdrawal lands on top of this single woman's Social Security, it pushes her provisional income up to about $52,000. Now, here's why that matters. For a single filer, once you cross $34,000 of provisional income, up to 85% of your Social Security benefit becomes taxable. Now, I've talked to you about the couple, and I know we're talking about a single person here, but the couple that combined, husband and wife, is about $85,000, and about 20 of that's going to taxes on that Social Security. So let's just follow what just happened. 85% of her $36,000 benefit, which is $25,500, suddenly counts as taxable income. Money she has always thought was largely tax-free is now sitting right on top of the tax return, fully exposed. She did not earn an extra dime of Social Security. The government simply decided that more of it is now fair game, all because of that required withdrawal. This, friends, is what I've talked and preached about for years, called the tax torpedo. And it just locked on to its target. Now, let us keep walking through the numbers, because the numbers tell the whole story. So take her IRA distribution, you add the now taxable portion of her Social Security, and then you subtract her standard deduction. So for a single filer over 65 in 2026, that deduction is getting up there, right? $18,150 in this particular client's case. This is $16,100 base plus $2,050 additional deduction for being 65 or older. All of that, her taxable income lands at about $45,331. I know I'm throwing a lot of numbers at you. Here's the bottom line. And her actual federal tax bill comes in at around $5,702, comfortably inside the lower bracket. So far, you might think, no harm done. Now, slow down, lean in, listen. Go to taxessaved.com, because you're going to learn how to avoid this trap. That's taxes, T-A-X-E-S, saved, S-A-V-E-D.com. There's an on-demand webinar you can watch on those of you working, or maybe you just have a lot of reported taxable income. You want to learn how to basically reduce, if not drastically reduce, your income tax, both on a federal and state level. Don't want to miss it. If you're somebody that's looking to get your savings, your hard-earned money, and income out of the tax system by going to Roth convert, but you don't want to get clobbered on taxes, clobbered on your Medicare penalties, clobbered on your provisional income now that you're learning about that with 85% of your Social Security being taxed. There's solutions there, folks. It's just as the former father of tax planning, he was Christian, a former appeals court judge, Judge Learned Hand, was quoted in saying, there's two tax systems in this country, one for the informed and one for the uninformed, but it's the same tax system. So learn the tax risk road you're on and become informed. Then you can learn the most positive reroutes that fit your particular situation from former Big Four CPAs that don't just do tax preparation. They do the planning, then they do the taxes, so that you know everything, all the ducks are in a row, with the top tax strategist in the country that are putting this all together, that your friends and family are doing, that you could be doing too. So here's the trap. Here is the part that should make every retiree listening, sit up just a little straighter, lean in and hear a little stronger. The damage is not in the dollars she already's withdrawn. The damage is in the next dollar. So watch what happens. Every single additional dollar pulls out of that IRA, drags another 85 cents of Social Security into taxable income right alongside it. So $1 of withdrawal does not create $1 of taxable income. It creates $1.85 of taxable income. And once she crosses that 22% bracket, which in 2026 begins at $50,400 of taxable income for a single filer, that multiplier does something almost cruel. It takes her stated 22% rate and turns the real effective rate on that next dollar into roughly 40.7%. Think about that, jumping from basically 20 to 40%. So let that sink in. This is where people, it's worth the time, especially a mid-year tax savings review where you could change your withholdings with these newfound strategies to save taxes. That if you're self-employed, you can reduce your quarterly estimated tax, or even some of you retirees, your income's so high you have to report, you have to pay quarterly estimated taxes. That's the tax torpedo in action. Let me put that in plain dollars because percentages can feel abstract. Suppose she decides to take out one extra $1,000 this year. Nothing dramatic, just a little cushion for an unexpected travel expense. On the IRS table, that looks like a $220 tax. But because that $1,000 also drags $850 of her Social Security into the tax column, the real cost is closer to $407. So she is paying tax on her withdrawal, and then she's paying tax on her Social Security on the same single decision. That is what we mean when we say the torpedo charges you twice. And if you're listening and thinking, well, I'm married, so does this not apply to me? I would gently push back and say this. The thresholds are different for couples, but the mechanisms are identical. The same torpedo is waiting. And here is the part you should concern every married couple listening. Someday, one spouse will be filing as a single taxpayer, sadly, right? None of us are getting out of here alive. The survivor inherits the same income in many cases, but loses half the bracket and half the standard deduction overnight. We call this the widow's penalty that I've written about in books and guides and have mentored people on this. And this is what the great team at TaxesSaved.com, they have you engineers listening, you can't do this in Excel. You have to have a specific software that lines up Social Security tax, Medicare tax, the Obamacare net investment income tax, the inheritance tax, the inherited RMDs, all of this. And this is a retirement problem. This is where many of you listening, if you're honest and I ask you the question, can you honestly say you have a plan, or is it more likely you could say you have a portfolio? Because that's what's great about the tax team over at Taxes Save. They ran into a couple that said, we really want help with taxes, but we think we have all this other stuff just figured out. And the questions became, do you have a trust or a will? No. Do you know the best time to take Social Security? No. Do you know how to plan your Medicare? No. But you said you had a really good relationship. Yeah, but and I'm not going to name the name, but these are the big box store brokerages that are on TV all the time. Folks, they put your money under management. They don't manage a comprehensive plan about how to spend your money, protect, preserve, grow, and transfer your money. That's the difference between a retirement planner and a somebody who just is a big box store, put your money under management. So understand this, what's great about the team at TaxesSaved.com is they work with the top wealth strategists in the country that know how to put all this together in conjunction to where it's synchronized, it's organized, and you don't want to miss it. So you're listening thinking, well, I'm married, maybe it doesn't apply. It applies, and it gets worse for married couples, believe it or not, because there's a window to do things and most miss it. So I want to be crystal clear about something because I don't want anyone tuning this out as somebody else's problem. This is not an exotic edge case. This is not some unusual complicated scenario. This is an ordinary single retiree with an ordinary nest egg, $1 million or so, which is a lot of money, but it's not unusual. as at all for someone who's quietly contributed 401k for three or four decades and let it grow, of course. This exact pattern shows up every single spring on a forum after forum with people who genuinely believe that they had planned carefully, suddenly staring at a federal tax bill far higher than anything that they expected. It's sad, but it's true. And here's the single most important thing I can leave you with before the break. Almost none of this is visible until it's too late to do much about it, if anything. But by the time you're 73 and that RMD hits, most of your best options have quietly expired. The trap was actually set years earlier, back in your 60s, actually 50s, when everything looked calm, the market was cooperating, and you assumed you would deal with taxes later. Later turns out to not be exactly what you had expected with the torpedoes and the higher tax. So we come back. I'm going to go through two outside forces that pulled the trap even higher, including a Medicare surprise where a single extra dollar of income can cost more than $1,000 a year. And then most importantly, I'm going to hand you three specific moves that you can defuse this torpedo before it even locks on. Do not go anywhere. You're listening to Taxes Save Radio. We'll be right back.
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1: 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This is an on-demand tax-saving techniques and tips at your fingertips that you can learn in 20 minutes on how to do Roth conversions without facing any additional taxes, where you're using legal deductions that have been in the code since the 50s, where you can reduce your taxable income and start putting that money back into your bottom line, maybe even move your retirement up sooner. I'm going to repeat that, move your retirement up sooner with otherwise spendable taxes that you can now keep. And if you're retired, imagine traveling more, spoiling grandchildren more by just being a better steward of having a tax plan as opposed to just a tax preparer that just reports the damage and doesn't provide any suggestions of how to save. So we introduced you to a 73-year-old single retiree, nearly $1 million in traditional IRA, $30,000 a year in Social Security, $250,000 in a brokerage account, who looked completely set on paper, and then her very first requirement of distribution set off a tax torpedo, dragging 85% of her Social Security into taxable income, pushing the real effective rate of her next dollar of withdrawal up from 20% to 41%, 22 to 41%. Now, if that were the whole story, it would already be worth your attention, but there are two outside forces tightening the squeeze even further, and I need to go through them with you, and you need to know about them. The first force is interest rates. As of right now, the federal funds rate sits at 3.75%, and in the 10-year treasury is yielding about 4.5%. That sounds like good news for a saver. And in isolation, it is, but here's the catch. Any cash or bonds sitting in her brokerage account are now throwing off real taxable interest, and that interest feeds directly into her provisional income calculation we talked about in the first part of the program. In other words, the very safety she built in her portfolio is quietly adding fuel to the tax torpedo. The second force is Medicare. It's called IRMA, the income-related monthly adjusted amount. As one client said, you know, I've met IRMA. She's not a very nice lady. And it's one of the most punishing cliffs in the entire tax code. So for a single filer, those Medicare surcharges begin at $109,000. It's bumped up. It'll continue to go up. It inflation adjusts. And here's the thing that makes this so brutal. It's a cliff, not a ramp. Go $1 over a tier and you could add more than $1,000 a year to your Part B and D Medicare premiums. Not $1 of tax on that $1 of income, over $1,000 in higher premiums triggered by a single dollar. We call that the IRMA cascade, and it's the kind of thing that makes people physically wince when they finally see it on paper. But usually that's too late because they have a tax preparer, not a tax planner. That's the great news with the great team over at TaxesSaved.com. There's a complimentary tax savings analysis request. Well, they'll run you through your numbers. They'll run you through the scenario, and ideally before you've made these decisions. But it's never too early, but it's also never too late to have a head start to be tax smart, especially with this mid-year reality check of taxes. So that is the trap in full. Now let's talk about how to defuse it, because here's the good news, and it's genuinely good news. This is one of the most solvable problems in all of retirement planning if, and this is the key word, if you act before 73. There are three tools that matter most, and I want to walk you through each one. Tool number one, qualified charitable distributions. This is where, if you're charitably inclined, right, at all, your church, your alma mater, a cause you care about, this is the cleanest tool there is. Money sent directly from your IRA to a qualified charity counts towards taking your required minimum distribution. But it never shows up on your adjusted gross income. Read that again. It satisfies the rule the IRS is forcing on you. Tool number two, your brokerage basis and step-up basis at death. Remember that $250,000 brokerage account, it's not just a P bank, it's a strategic asset. When you spend from your brokerage cost basis, you're spending money you have already paid tax on, which means you avoid pulling fresh ordinary income on top of your RMD. Many people that have just a portfolio, they don't have people guarding that. They have a fox guarding the hen house. There's no regard to being tax efficient, right? Sure, they'll tell you how to set up a wash, you know, sell your losers to offset some of your winners. Folks, just get it right to begin with. 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Let me finish tool number three. The most powerful of them all, bracket aware Roth conversions well before 73. This is what the price of admission is for. And it's a free admission. 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And learn how to avoid having 85% of your Social Security taxed, because you triggered a rush to a Roth conversion that was done inadequately, not efficiently, and ends up losing opportunity costs that in 8 out of 10 cases I see that I refer over to the Taxes Save team are done incorrectly. And they're definitely not done optimally. And if you do it optimally, I'm gonna give you an example. Imagine using $50,000 to create a $250,000 deduction. Thanks to the one big beautiful bill and this window of that bill being open for the next few years, tax rates on sale, the deductions on sale, nothing is permanent in pen in the tax code, folks, because it all can be erased like a pencil. Take advantage of what you know, not what you don't know, and before things can change, especially legislatively with tax retirement treatment rule changes of maybe not being able to do Roth conversions because of a income limitation that comes back that's been removed since 2010, or that you have to have earned income that you used to have to be able to get your money out of the tax system and get it tax-free. And imagine that $250,000 deduction saves you $75,000 in taxes. Well, if your outlay was $50,000 and you save $75,000, and we haven't even talked about the $50,000 throwing off cash flow for the next decade plus of locked-in income, now all of a sudden you start to see there may be a better way to maneuver and orchestrate and coordinate how all these things fit together. Think about that golden window, what that golden window really buys you, right? That's that 63 to 73. If you did it sooner, it would put you in even a better position. You're not subject to minimum distributions. You're not subject to leaving a big inherited IRA to your family. Let me say something to anyone who feels a little behind right now, because I know some of you are doing this math in your head and you're getting frustrated or nervous or both, right? If you're already past 73, the window for the most aggressive moves has narrowed, but it's not closed. Qualified charitable distributions are available. Strategic Roth conversions are available, especially if you don't need your RMD and you want to leave money tax efficient to the next generation. Which brings me to the real lesson of all this. The single hardest mistake to undo is the simplest one to make, assuming that the bracket printed on the IRS table is the rate that actually matters to you. See, for a retiree drawing Social Security alongside traditional IRA or former 401k, the true marginal rate on the next withdrawal is often nearly double the printed one. I want to repeat that. This just blows people's mind. The true marginal rate on the next withdrawal is often nearly double the printed one on the IRS tax table. So before any large withdrawal, before any capital gain decision, before any Roth conversion, you have to model what that one decision does to three things at once: your provisional income, your Medicare surcharge tier, in the next year's return all together at one time. 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And for those do-it-yourselfers, you think you're saving money, it's costing you a fortune. 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Imagine for this whole second half of the year, and before a lot of this stuff can change, and while tax rates are on sale, before balances go back up after this Iran nonsense, imagine picking up all that updraft tax-free. 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

0: from the heart of our nation's capital, Washington, D.C., backed by the trusted voices of Team Fox. 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A clear, fresh voice cutting through the noise to tell the truth. 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
1: 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You can follow us on social media across multiple platforms at Guy Benson Show. You can follow me personally as well at Guy P. Benson. I'm a political analyst at Fox News, a senior columnist at the Washington Examiner. My new column today is about Iran, and I want to walk through my key point here as I open today's show in just a moment. But first, the lineup. Brett Baier will join us later on this hour, chief political anchor at Fox News. Taylor Riggs from the Business Network on the economy, on some of the economic numbers, on her forecast moving forward, maybe some Elon SpaceX stuff. We'll see what we have time for with Taylor in the next hour. And then Trey Gowdy, our colleague, he'll be here later on in the show as well. That is the lineup ahead on this Monday edition of the show. There is some news as of earlier today coming out of the talks in Switzerland between the U.S. and Iran. Vice President Vance is there as one of the most prominent people representing the administration. And according to Vance and other sources gleaned by Trey Yingst, our colleague here at Fox News, there were a few, I'm not sure if I'd call them breakthroughs, but alleged developments coming out of those talks. Here's what Trey Yingst reported on Fox and Friends earlier in Cut 27.
2: Yeah, it sounds like the Americans got two major agenda items crossed off during this meeting in Switzerland overnight. The big headline here, Iran, according to Vice President Vance, has agreed to allow inspectors from the International Atomic Energy Agency back into their country. This is huge, and it's very important as it relates to the detailed discussions on Iran's nuclear program so that these inspectors can get a list of what the Iranians still have and what the Americans want them to get rid of. The second headline here that Special Envoy Kushner was able to work out a deal with the Qataris that some of these unfrozen Iranian funds are actually going to be used to purchase American farm products and then feed the people of Iran. And so again, the inspectors heading into Iran and also the purchase of American farm goods, two major agenda items for the Americans.
1: Okay, so those would both be good. I'm not doubting the veracity of what Trey's reporting there and that the Iranians have supposedly agreed to these things. I'm just always completely skeptical to the point of cynical about everything that Iran says or agrees to. Because, and this is a point that I'll make again in a moment, they have now twice in the last, what, month or so, agreed to reopen the Strait of Hormuz, and then they don't. Or they do it partially and start playing games and adding new demands or pointing fingers at other people. And so if they won't even do the bare minimum basics that they have required, that they are required to under the memorandum of understanding, or they're willing to manipulate and dance around it and find excuses to say, actually, it's the Americans who are violating. I just think if that's the very first thing that they're doing when it comes to actual steps, right, actual concessions, actual implementation of the deal, then, again, I can't be overly optimistic about their good faith because they never operate in good faith, right? Step one of compliance is not fully complete, even though that was supposed to be, like, right out of the gate now twice in a previous ceasefire, now this one, and here they are doing what they always do. And the question that I have is, is a regime like that truly going to give way on the big stuff and actually comply if this is what they're doing in the very earliest days on something that should be relatively easy, which is opening the strait? And by the way, the game that they play is they green light or they order their terror proxy, Hezbollah, to attack Israel, including just recently where they killed four Israelis, Hezbollah did, knowing that Israel has to respond. Israel has no choice but to respond to terrorists attacking their country. Of course they have to respond. And then, because of the very first bullet point in the MOU, you have Iran turning around saying, oh, look, America is not controlling its ally Israel, and they're now fighting on the Lebanese front. That's a violation, and therefore, we're going to pause the Strait of Hormuz, or we're not going to comply fully on the Strait of Hormuz. They're the ones who precipitated the response for the purpose, obviously, they're not even subtle about it, for the purpose of then blaming Israel to try, number one, to cleave Israel from the U.S. and to create some daylight there, and then also to at least posture that it's actually America and the Trump administration through Israel that's violating the deal. It's just so cynical. And as I said last week, and will continue to say, I hope the Trump administration and the president himself, the commander in chief, doesn't keep putting up with this. I'm not saying that he's falling for it. I just hope that he ultimately does not have unending patience for this sort of cynical, evil gamesmanship by the regime. So, look, if the IAEA inspectors are allowed in, great, although I'd love to know more of the details. Is it like a one-time thing? Is it unfettered, open-ended, indefinitely? Is it just to go in and take inventory of what needs to be dismantled or destroyed? Are they going to agree to that? Again, as a small step of something that apparently Iran has assented to, I'm not going to complain about it. But as always, the devil's in, A, the details of what this actually means, and then B, are they actually going to do it or just say some words? And then look, if there are some unfrozen assets that are used to feed the people of Iran and buying U.S. agricultural products, then great. Fine. I'm much more interested in not unfreezing any assets for Iran until they have clearly complied and demonstrated compliance for a long period of time. And my concern is we've now seen some early unfreezing of assets or sanctions relief from the Treasury Department before Iran has done virtually anything at all. Because I thought we were told by the administration, by the vice president and others, not a dime is going to Iran until they fundamentally changed their behavior. I would say they have absolutely not fundamentally changed their behavior yet. And yet some of this relief is already happening. That worries me. Which brings me to my column in the Washington Examiner today entitled Walk Away? No deal is better than a bad deal. And I offer a lot of, I think, textured analysis where I'm not, you know, setting my hair on fire and overstating things in either direction. I don't think. I'm trying to be very clear-eyed and rational about this. And I'm giving both sides of it and leaving open the possibility of potentially a good deal, with my main focus being the nuclear program and full dismantlement. Here comes the crux of my point, because I'm saying, you know, a good deal, I'm not sure we're going to get a great deal. If missiles and proxies aren't on the table, then we're not getting a great deal. Could we get a good deal with the nuclear dust gone and destroyed and the entire nuclear program dismantled, perhaps with the assistance of the IAEA? That could be a good deal. But I'm saying in this column, one way to avoid a bad deal is to impose a good one. Another way to avoid a bad deal is to simply walk away from the table if the Iranians won't accept a good one. I write, some commentators have argued that the regime is in a better position today than it was before the bombs fell. This is blinkered lunacy. Iran's major nuclear facilities are reduced to rubble. Many of its top nuclear scientists have been liquidated, along with a wide swath of top leaders, including the Ayatollah. Its missile stockpile has been massively degraded. Its capacity to produce new missiles has been decimated. Its navy is sunk.

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1: Buster or bad deal. I think it's important to say all of that because, as I've been lamenting recently, people just skip right past it like it doesn't really exist or it doesn't matter as much as it does. But this is the point that I make in the column today at the Examiner. Why concede a bad deal at all? Why breathe oxygen into any sort of regime comeback on the economy, on terrorist meddling, or on conventional or nuclear weapons programs? If a great or even relatively good agreement can't be brokered, walk away. Declare military victory based on the facts laid out above. Perhaps hit some of the hundreds of remaining aerial targets on the way out, and then warn that even though American forces are disengaging and the bombing is wrapping up, our eyes remain fixed on Iran. Any hint of rebuilding what has been destroyed will be met with withering punishment. The Israelis, who have flexed impressive intelligence insights within Iran's borders, will be let off the leash with an American green light to mow the grass, quote-unquote, on reemerging threats. They're happy to be the regional enforcer, inform the regime that America is handing Israel that baton, that authority. Keep the crushing sanctions in place while using the remaining military might in the region for the sole purpose of keeping the Strait of Hormuz open, ideally with the assistance of any number of highly interested parties, hello allies, who rely on that oil more than we do. This is easier said than done, I write, but of course it can be done. Finally, on the subject of the Strait of Hormuz, Iran's immediate cynical machinations and clumsy game playing on that front should tell President Trump everything he needs to know. Twice in recent weeks, the regime has ostensibly agreed to open the strait, and twice they've reneged, finding excuses. Their latest transparent manipulation is in order to allow its terror proxy, Hezbollah, to attack Israel from Lebanon, necessitating an Israeli response. Iran has then pointed to the inevitable reprisal that they deliberately precipitated, this is what I was just talking about, as a reason to accuse Israel, and therefore the United States, of breaching the interim pact. Aside from this misbehavior being pathologically embedded in their destructive DNA, a side goal of this nonsense is to goad Trump into blaming the Israelis for not lying down and absorbing attacks against its people in order to protect some shaky framework the U.S. government has signed on to. None of this is particularly subtle or clever. The president and his team cannot be bamboozled by it. They should be enraged by it. In fact, the regime is giving them a tailor-made excuse to pull the ripcord and get out, I would add here, if necessary, if they get to the end of their rope. Indeed, the very first bullet point of the memo, this memorandum of understanding, declares that the United States and Iran each agree to, quote, an immediate and permanent termination of military operations on all fronts, including in Lebanon, and undertake from now on not to initiate any war or any military operation against each other. This includes each party's, quote, allies in the current war. A phrase that I'll note cuts in both directions and very much includes Hezbollah on Iran's side. So the Iranians likely thought that this clause was a sneaky way of trapping and paralyzing Israel, but it's their own ally and terror proxy, Hezbollah, that is continually violating the termination of military operations, quote unquote, demanded in the MOU in Lebanon. That's an explicit violation. So that right there is a clean out for the Trump administration, if they want it. The regime utterly refuses to learn any lessons, even the hard way. Its leaders are incapable of improvement or honor. And a regime that won't operate in good faith in fulfilling its singular and bare minimum current obligation, opening the strait, even when it's clearly in their interest to at least pretend to be on their best behavior in order to get all this desperately needed cash flowing, that is not a regime that can ever be reasonably expected to surrender or dismantle a nuclear program it has coveted and developed and pursued for decades. That's my opinion. If I'm proven wrong with an airtight deal on the nukes, then great. I conclude by writing, President Trump should be commended for giving peace a chance, which is what this is right now.

0: But if and when Iran continues to reward those efforts with yet more insults and evasions and provocations, the choice will be clear. Walk away, Mr. President. I'm not saying walk away right now. I'm not saying walk away tomorrow. I'm saying over the course of the next 60 days, let's assess what the Iranians are actually doing and what they mean versus what, in my mind, they always do. And then make a tough decision. Move forward with a horribly flawed deal or walk away. If you can get a good deal, take it. Enforceable, verifiable, great. If not, my counsel, for what it's worth, walk away. And the regime has already given Trump all the reasons he would need. And with that, we will step aside. We're just getting started on this Monday edition of The Guy Benson Show. Keep it right here.
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0: 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I've been surfing here since I was a kid. Now, seeing my grandson out on the water, it means everything to me. Watching him and taking in the blue waves, the sea breeze, the blurry horizon.
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0: Benson, and we are back. There's a clip of the Secretary of State, Marco Rubio, that was being spread far and wide on social media just in the last couple days. A lot of people cheering him on, saying this is exactly right, way to go, more of this. And I was wondering, did he just say this, or was this a bit of a flashback? It turned out, even though it was resurfaced and making the rounds, he actually said this back in March of this year. And I want to play it. It's a little loud in the background. It's, you know, on the tarmac. You can hear the plane in the background. But he was asked a question about Iran. This was during sort of the height of Operation Epic Fury. And he just laid out this bill of indictment against the regime in Cut 28.
1: The Iranian... Well, he's an expert in genocide. They're experts in that because, you know, they sponsor terrorism all over the world. And they've killed thousands and thousands of people. Look at the Middle East. Look at the Middle East, guys. Every problem in the Middle East tracks back to Iran. Hezbollah? Iran. Shia militias that are destroying and threatening Iraq? Iran. Hamas? Iran. The Houthis? Iran. Assad, when he was in Syria? Iran. The only kind, the way, I mean, everywhere you turn, they're behind all of it. They are a destabilizing, dangerous, evil force that had to be dealt with. They have to be weakened.
0: They've been weakened and largely dealt with, but I'm confident Rubio still believes every word of that. That is all true about the nature of the regime. And negotiators have to have that in mind as they continue these talks in Switzerland. Brett Baer, up next on The Guy Benson Show.

0: talking about the issues you care about. Guy Benson.
1: We are back. 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With us now is Brett Baier, chief political anchor here at Fox News, also anchor of Special Report, 6 p.m. Eastern weeknights, author of the new book, The Case for America, An Argument on Behalf of Our Nation, a New York Times number one bestseller instantly, at Brett Baier on social. Brett, welcome back to the show. Congrats on the book.
2: Hey, guy. Thank you so much. It's been quite a run.
1: I want to talk about the book and something that it made me think of in a second. But before we get to that, I actually want to ask you a question. We just had Father's Day yesterday. You're the father of two. Your family's been through a lot, and you've been very public about that. I'm the father of one, with, God willing, a second on the way very soon. And you made a decision that I was sort of paying attention to from afar. You, early this month, went on a pretty lengthy, by American standards, vacation with your family. And you said, got to unplug. You've been, you know, burning the candle at both ends. You had just had, I think, one of your sons graduated from high school. And you said, there's only so many moments in life where you have this opportunity. You decided to take it. I feel like there's a mentality in our country where people work a ton, and you exemplify that. And sometimes I struggle with even feeling guilty about taking time off. But you kind of framed it through your family and making that choice and this moment for your family. And I'm just wondering what advice you would have to other, let's say, younger fathers in making decisions like that, you know, work and career and all that versus precious family time.
2: Yeah, I mean, there has to be a balance. And, you know, early throughout my early career and throughout the young part of my kids' life, there wasn't that good of a balance. I worked a lot in order to get the anchor job. I said yes to anchoring, you know, or working 7 days a week for like, you know, almost 2 years. But anyway, I got to this point where I'm watching my son graduate. He's heading to college. My other son is a sophomore in high school. And there was this window to go travel for a couple of weeks. And it's the longest I'd ever taken off from work. Fortunately, work was okay with it. The world didn't fall apart during those 2 weeks. I was watching closely. But I think it's important because the memories that we made over those 2 weeks, we still are talking about them. The pictures make us laugh. And as he goes to college, my older son, Paul, those will be moments that we remember. So I recommend it. It's not always easy to do. In the last 3 days of vacation, I was staring at the ceiling going, oh, my gosh, I have so much to do. But I did it, and I was happy I did.
1: Last thing on this subject, do you ever have moments – because I'm already having it. We went and looked a few weeks ago at a preschool, and I could not believe we're already in a place to be thinking about any sort of school. Because wasn't he just born? No, he's 2.5 and that sort of thing. Have you had that kind of, oh my goodness, moment? You have a son who's going to college? Like, did that sneak up on you?
2: Oh my gosh, so much. It goes so fast, guy. I mean, that's the other piece of advice is take the time, enjoy the time, soak it in, because I can't believe he's going to college. And I have, and by the way, they're both exponentially taller than me, 6'4 and 6'5.
1: Can confirm.
2: And so not only am I looking up to them, but I'm also looking at the years, and they go fast.
1: Let's talk about The Case for America. And I I'd love to talk about the book a little further as well, but this overall idea, this notion of the case needing to be made for our country. And I did a monologue late last week where I posited that right now, at least in this moment, the case for America is being made by a very unlikely source, which is foreign soccer fans. I see people in this country, and I'm sure you've seen it on your feeds as well, who are truly reveling in their experience here in the United States and gushing about the freedom and the promise and the prosperity and, most important, the warmth, friendliness of the American people. And it's all across the country, from big blue cities to you know, the deepest red states. this is the experience that we're seeing from so many of these people. We don't necessarily view foreigners or Europeans as people who are likely to be affirming American greatness necessarily. And soccer isn't something that's been traditionally a very American sport, although I think that's changing and the team's been great. Have you felt that same way? And is there something to this idea of having this unlikely suspect doing something that maybe internally we weren't always doing ourselves?
2: 100%. I think those videos are amazing. And I think they're multiplying. And it's not just the ranch dressing or the Texas brisket or, you know, like all the food. It more, most importantly, is the people in each one of these places that they have, like, come to be welcomed into these cities and into these soccer stadiums. And I just think it's a great thing, in part because Americans don't, you know, often take our country for granted. And part of the reason I wrote the book was because America internally has, it seems, at times been on trial. And so I kind of used history to put it, you know, make the case, provide evidence, testimony, and then come to a verdict about the case for America. But you're right. These European soccer fans are making the case better than a lot of people can individually.
1: I'm hoping that between the 4th of July and the celebrations that are in store very, very soon, plus this World Cup moment and this love fest that we're having, which is just, it warms my heart, plus The Case for America, New York Times number one bestseller, maybe it's like the summer of America that we really, really needed. And I say that somewhat tongue-in-cheek, but not fully. I think in our soul we needed this for a while, and I'm hoping that there's some sort of lasting impact. Meanwhile, there's a political backdrop always to all of this internally, and we've been following, and while you were out of the country, of course, you were following closely Iran, now the memo of understanding, what may or may not be happening in the negotiations out in Switzerland, whether or not any of it can be trusted, etc. I'm wondering, because you've spent a fair amount of time speaking to the president, probing his thinking. You're somewhat familiar with how he thinks, how he operates. How do you think, how do you assess Trump is looking at this? Because there's a lot of people, including people who've been very supportive of his Iran policy for a long time, worried that he's now just doesn't care really about a specific outcomes necessarily, and he might be throwing Israel under the bus. All he wants is lower gas prices for the election, and all the other stuff has gone away. I don't personally believe that's true, although I understand the fear. I just wonder how you think he's thinking through the process and watching the games that the Iranians are actively playing right now, which I talked about earlier. This is someone who can turn on a dime, and I wonder if they are playing with fire here, thinking that now there's this new paradigm that they've locked in, where Trump, I think, could get really ticked off at some point and turn hard. What do you make of the state of play right now?
2: Yeah, I think they're trying to get to a deal and get to a good deal. I don't think that this president's going to take a horrific deal, which some, you know, on the memo was being described by especially some critics of negotiating at all. I think to your point, if he doesn't get the things that he wants out of this 60 days, I don't think he's going to accept it. Now, there are complications here. I mean, Congress is weighing in as far as what the president can and cannot do without coming to Congress. They're probably going to have the votes to make a statement about hostilities going forward. And but I agree with you. I think that this is a precarious moment. And Vice President Vance is trying to spin the positive, I think, but the Iranians, as we know from 47 years, have never been the best of negotiators as far as living up to what they negotiate.
1: Yeah, they can be good negotiators. They're bad follow-throughers on what they promise and agree to, and that's one of the big criticisms that Trump himself has had of, for example, the Obama deal, where he ripped the JCPOA for not addressing the missiles and the proxies and that sort of thing, and now it looks like maybe this deal wouldn't deal with those either. to your point in Congress, I think it's a good thing that Congress is weighing in. I think Obama effectively bypassing Congress made it a very temporary thing that got ripped up, rightfully, in my view, by Trump in his first term. We had a strong Trump ally on this show in Senator Rick Scott last week, who said that, quote, absolutely, Congress should have a formalized role in this process. I think it's important for the legislative branch to be involved here, even if it might seem like a thorn in the side for the administration. That's kind of how the system's supposed to work, even if presidents get annoyed by it sometimes.
2: No, that's right. That's how the founders set it up. It hasn't worked that way for a long time. And I think there's a want, definitely on Capitol Hill, to have that happen. But in addition to that, you have the authorization of the use of military force going forward. They may have the votes to put pressure there as well.
1: Let's talk about some primaries happening tomorrow in New York. And this is part of an ongoing series, a theme here, on the direction of the opposition party, at least for now, the Democratic Party, and this really significant slide off to the left, even beyond what we saw in 2024, for instance. Here was Harry Enten, sort of a data guy over at CNN, talking about new polling among Democrats, specifically on capitalism and socialism, cut 30.
3: 2010, they were about equal. 50% had a favorable view of socialism. 51% said the same about capitalism. But capitalism has absolutely fallen through the floor. Look at this. It's now just 42% of Democrats who have a favorable view of capitalism. Socialism, on the other hand, up like a rocket. Look at this. 2 in 3 Democrats have a favorable view of socialism. So socialism is on the rise among Democrats. Capitalism is on the decline among Democrats. And again, this is part of the longer-term trend in which we are seeing Democratic socialists doing considerably better among Democrats electing a mayor right here in New York City.
1: All right. So, Brett, there's this Chevalier woman who's backed by Bernie Sanders and Zohran Mamdani, who is as extreme as I think you can almost possibly get in American politics. And we'll see how things go tomorrow for her. Yes, it's a blue city and a blue state, so that's not necessarily reflective of the country writ large. But you are seeing this move, Brett, not just in cities, but, you know, you look at the Maine Senate race and the Michigan Senate race. There are some important statewide races where the base of the Democratic Party is really moving sort of full blown toward the DSA, Democratic Socialist of a model, Democratic Socialist of America model, I should say, of governance, and choosing those types of candidates to represent them in some of these important races. 2/3, as we heard there, of Democrats have a positive view of socialism at this point. I feel like maybe at some point things shift back. Maybe the seesaw tips in the other direction. But right now, this is not a party that seems to have, at least at its base, an activist and donor level, much of an appetite at all toward moderation.
2: A couple of things. One is the definitions in that poll, capitalism and socialism. I mean, it's really quite something that those numbers are where they are. If you look at any country, city, municipality where socialism has worked, you know, it's very small, if any, where it's actually socialism, not the democratic socialism that you see kind of on the campaign trail, but full-on socialism. So that poll is really interesting to look at. Number two is, you know, for all the missteps that Republicans have been making and all of the administration woes about approval on the Iran war and about affordability, about inflation, all of that, for all the stepping on themselves that Republicans have done, Democrats are providing some hope, some light at the end of the forest, because of these moves to the left in certain places. And it becomes easier to campaign against Democrats writ large if more and more of the party starts to go DSA, Democratic Socialist. And, you know, that doesn't really fly in middle America that well, although there are some, as you mentioned, some races where the Democratic candidate is that person.
1: Yeah, they're making a very big bet. And we'll see if it pays off in the near term, right, in 2026, or then beyond that. You think about, you know, national elections where maybe the environment isn't as tough as it might be for Republicans this time. Is this what the broader American public actually wants? And I think a lot of polling suggests no. Will people be open to those messages in this midterm cycle? I mean, we're going to find out, I think, in some of these places, because the Democrats are nominating a lot of these people at this point, which is one of, I think, the fascinating components of the current race with just a few months left. Brett Baier, chief political anchor here at Fox News. You catch him every night on Special Report, 6 p.m. Eastern. Buy his book, as so many already have, The Case for America, perfect ahead of the 4th of July in America 250. Quickly, Brett, what do you have in store on Special Report tonight?
2: Well, we'll have all the breakdown of the Vance efforts over in Switzerland, and we'll look ahead. There's a number of things happening as far as the military. They're not moving out of the region, and we'll look at kind of the force posture. And we've got Brit Hume and a cast of thousands, but it'll be good.
1: Okay. Cast of thousands, 6 p.m. Eastern, Fox News Channel. Brett, thanks so much.
2: We'll see you guys.
1: And we'll be right back.
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0: Every decision I've taken has been about putting the country I love first. That is why I will resign as leader of the Labour Party. I have spoken to His Majesty the King this morning to inform him of my decision. I will ask the National Executive Committee of the Labour Party to set out a timetable with nominations opening on the 9th of July and completed by the summer recess.
1: Back here on the Guy Benson Show, that's the voice of soon-to-be former British Prime Minister Keir Starmer, who, as you just heard there, will be resigning. Extremely unpopular. He's lasted, what, around 2 years? But has not been popular almost ever during that time. And then they got whacked, his Labour Party, in the recent elections, and he will be stepping away. And there's this guy, Andy Burnham, who I'm not terribly familiar with. We'll have some analysis tomorrow on this, who just got elected to Parliament, and maybe he could be in this mix to replace Starmer, with the Labour Party still enjoying a large majority, even if they themselves are quite unpopular. So that's a major development in global politics with another British Prime Minister biting the dust. They've gone through a lot of them in recent years. Meanwhile, I want to bring you an update out of our hemisphere in South America. The Colombian presidential election has come to a conclusion, and it appears as though the right-wing candidate, who is very much in with President Trump, was endorsed by him effectively, was welcomed and congratulated by Secretary Rubio on his victory just yesterday. He has won. He has prevailed in the race against a full-blown communist, hardcore leftist. So that is an encouraging development down there. He's vowing to go hard after the cartels and be a much better ally to the U.S. than the current president is, a left-wing guy. This coming on the heels of another right-wing victory in Peru, a big shift in Latin America to the right in recent years, most recently Peru and now Colombia. Congratulations, felicidades down there. Another hour of the Guy Benson Show coming up after this.
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7: From ABC News, I'm Mike Dubusky. At least four deaths have been confirmed in those Kentucky floods, the state's governor says. Today, the threat continues, with experts concerned the saturated ground could lead to more flash flooding. ABC's Andrew Dimbert has more.
8: Across central and eastern Kentucky, roads remain washed out, trees are down. Governor Andy Beshear is urging people to stay off the roads, off these flooded roads, reminding Kentuckians that driving in these conditions could be life-threatening.
7: Kentucky is under a state of emergency. Several major wildfires burning in Utah right now. The Cottonwood Fire is still 0% contained and has scorched more than 90,000 acres. Dr. Mark LeDuc in Beaver, Utah, says his Ring camera captured the fast-moving blaze
9: within seconds, completely surrounding kind of the trees around my cabin. I've never seen anything like that. I didn't know fire could do that.
7: There is some positive news on the Iron Fire, with crews there saying they've reached a point where they can start redirecting resources to some of the other fires burning in the state. Signed just over a week ago, the U.S.-Iran Memorandum of Understanding is showing signs of strain, with both countries exchanging new military strikes overnight. And now, word from Israel.
10: Overnight, Israel's Prime Minister Netanyahu said he's sending a delegation to Washington to weigh in on those nuclear talks with Iran. Israel is not a part of that U.S.-Iran deal, and it remains concerned that it gives Iran too many concessions.
7: ABC News senior White House correspondent Selena Wang. The death toll in Venezuela has now topped 1,400 on day four of the rescue and recovery effort after last week's devastating earthquakes.
11: The U.S. Southern Command has brought in military aircraft, a C-17 and Chinook helicopters to aid in the operation. And rescuers right now are in those critical hours to find as many survivors as they can.
7: ABC's Marcus Moore on the Foreign Desk. 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
13: 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Message and data rates may apply.
7: French authorities have recorded another 1,000 deaths in the last week due to the extreme heat that is now gripping Europe. Summer always brings with it the threat of tick bites, and Lyme disease isn't the only illness to watch out for. Alpha-gal syndrome is raising concerns in some parts of the country. ABC News medical correspondent Dr. Darian Sutton says it can trigger an allergy that can be life-threatening.
14: Your body can develop an allergy to red meat, beef, pork, lamb. 3 to 6 hours after eating them, you can develop symptoms of lip swelling, itching of your skin. That can even progress to abdominal pain, nausea, vomiting, and in severe cases, which can be life-threatening, trouble breathing and anaphylaxis.
7: Following a week of Democratic primary wins in New York City, the Big Apple's new mayor has some thoughts on the future of the Democratic Party. ABC's Brian Clark has more.
15: New York City Mayor Zoran Mamdani tells ABC there is a hunger from coast to coast
16: for a new kind of politics. One that puts working people at the heart of it.
15: Speaking after candidates he endorsed with Democratic Socialist ties won big in New York's primary last week, and he said moving forward,
16: we need to have a platform and a vision that doesn't sound as if it was cooked up by consultants, but instead one that you would say in response to someone who's asking, why can't I afford my rent?
15: Brian Clark, ABC News, New York.
7: And a memorial service for Clive Davis will be held in New York City tomorrow, with the legendary music producer passing away at 94 earlier this month. Mike Dubusky, ABC News.
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1: 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It's our middle hour of three on this Thursday. We're glad that you're with us. 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Follow us on social media, at Guy Benson Show. I'm at Guy P. Benson on many of those platforms. Joining us now is Carrie Severino, president of JCN, co-author of the best-selling book with Molly Hemingway, Justice on Trial. Carrie, always good to have you. Welcome back.
21: Great to be here, Guy.
1: All right, I would like to start with some movement at the U.S. Supreme Court earlier today. We've been anticipating a number of very big decisions. This is always the case this time of year. And as is often true, the justices leaving some of the most anticipated rulings for the very end of the term, and those are starting to roll in now. And Shannon Bream has previewed a few of them for us in recent months, but we got a couple, including on immigration and the Second Amendment. Let's talk about first the gun-related case out of Hawaii. What happened there?
21: Yeah, that was a case where Hawaii was effectively trying to do an end run around the Second Amendment. The Supreme Court pushed back on their really strict gun laws that were like those of New York that were struck down in the Bruin case a few years ago. And now Hawaii is coming back with basically flipping what the usual law is. The usual rule is if there's a building open to the public, you can go into that building unless the owner stops you. And that same thing goes for if you have a license to carry a firearm. If the owner says no firearms here, fine, you can't go in. But the default rule is that you can. Hawaii flipped that. And by in doing so, it violated the Second Amendment, because the Second Amendment recognizes that, you know, at the time the Second Amendment was passed, at the time the 14th Amendment passed, that was incorporating that to the states, you simply had the right to do that. And they can't limit that and make it so that people can't carry a licensed proper firearm just anywhere without an explicit description. This was a great chance for the Supreme Court to apply and explain how the Second Amendment analysis works. And the idea that you really have to just if it's not something that historically was limited, then you can't limit it, because those historical boundaries of the second of the right to bear arms are what's protected by the Second Amendment.
1: So that is a win for gun rights in the Second Amendment out of Hawaii. Let's turn to the much anticipated immigration cases, one about the asylum process, the other about temporary protected status. I know the Trump administration was heavily invested in both of these cases, both turning out as victories for the Trump administration. Let's start with this question about asylum seekers and when that process actually starts for them on one side of the border versus the other. This, to me, as a layperson, seemed like a layup legally, but it made it all the way to the Supreme Court. Talk about the Mullen versus Al Otro Lado case.
21: Yeah, I agree. This was a really straightforward case. And all three of these ones we're talking about were Justice Alito opinions. It's a good day when you get three big cases and it turns out Justice Alito's writing all of them.
1: So if you're a conservative and you see Alito's got a case, you're probably going to be pretty happy.
21: Yes. So it's a really good day. The statute issue here basically says that the United States does have to process claims for asylum for people, an immigrant who, in languages, arrives in the United States. And what's so crazy about this case is you've got the Al Otro Lado group claiming that you have arrived in the United States before you've arrived in the United States. So, like, you haven't crossed the border yet, but yet we can still say this person has arrived in the United States. And to explain the case is sort of almost to decide it, right? So they tried to play fast and loose the language. Justice Alito actually during the arguments had to call out the litigants and the other justices because they started saying things like arriving in, which is not actually the same thing and gives the idea that the process, the statute doesn't say arriving, it says arrive. And they also said things like arrive at. Well, arrive at the border, maybe if you're in Mexico, still it counts. Arrive in the United States. I'm sorry, you have to be in the United States. It was an open and shut case.
1: Yeah, plain language.
21: Very plain language. So no surprise that the court ruled in favor of the Trump administration here. And unfortunately, no surprise that the three liberal justices ruled against them, even, you know, despite the clarity of the language.
1: And it's just amazing to me that the group that was one of the litigants in this case, al otro lado means the other side. I mean, they're arguing that you can be on the other side of our southern border and declare yourself to have arrived in the United States when you have not arrived in the United States. And the Supreme Court, a 6-3 majority, six people understanding the law and basic language and the meaning of words versus three ideological progressives, that was the decision that was handed down on that immigration case. Then I think probably the bigger one, the temporary protected status for certain nationals from Syria, from Haiti, I believe, were some of those examples where the Biden administration had put in, as the TPS acronym suggests, temporary protected status for those migrants. And the Trump administration came in having won an election and said, okay, that was done unilaterally by fiat, by a president. Now it was temporary. It's in the name. I am now in charge. I have been elected. This was not an act of Congress. I am now going to reverse it and say that the temporary status ends now and ending the temporary time window. You've had a lot of challenges saying, oh, you can't do that, which, again, I'm not an expert. I'm not a lawyer. I cannot understand why one president would be allowed to implement a regime with the stroke of a pen on a temporary basis, and then the next guy or gal couldn't undo it. That seems like the very nature of how these types of things go. But you had any number of judges saying, no, no, temporary doesn't really mean temporary, and the president doesn't have the authority to undo what the previous guy did in an executive order. That question came before the court, and we had discussed this a number of times on its way, you know, up the ranks through the judicial system. SCOTUS heard the case in Mullen v. Doe. What happened here, Carrie?
21: And you're so right about the policy here. I mean, as I'm reading the decision, they point out that the Somalian temporary protected status has gone on for 35 years, since the 90s. I mean, the ones that issue in this case, both Haiti and Syria, it's been more than a decade of, quote, temporary protected status. And this is something that's supposed to be reanalyzed regularly, at least every 18 months by subsequent administrations. But up until the Trump administration, this was just a rubber stamp. And Trump came into office and basically said, no more rubber stamps. This is ridiculous. And the question, strangely, is even more straightforward than, is it a good idea to have a temporary status that is, in fact, effectively permanent? The question is, the statute that he's working under here says explicitly, there is no judicial review of any determination of the secretary with respect to the designation or termination of this status. So no judicial review. That means no court gets to review and say, was this okay or was this not okay? I don't know what part of no, don't you understand? And yet again, we have three liberal justices who say, well, you know, maybe they can review that they didn't go through enough steps beforehand. The procedural steps will review the procedure, even if we don't review the outcome. Justice Alito said, look, the determination encompasses the whole thing. You can't do it. Justice Thomas had an even stronger concurrence that said, oh, wait a minute, with this whole question, because at least the majority opinion said, well, we'll review constitutional questions. Justice Thomas said, no, like, I'm sorry, it says no judicial review. That might mean some things that could theoretically even be violations of law aren't getting dealt with. But that's what Congress decided when it said no judicial review, and the court simply has to step up and do that.
1: Yep, and the progressive, quote-unquote, justices don't like that outcome. So they figured out a way to dissent, even though the law says what it says. And once again, words mean things, but apparently not if you have an agenda. Fortunately, there's only three of them compared to the six who sided correctly with the Trump administration on this one, in my view. And I think just in terms of the plain reading of the Constitution, something for which we are thankful. And I know that there are a couple other biggies still looming here. How many more decision days are we anticipating, Carrie?
21: Well, there's 8 more decisions outstanding, and I expect that's going to happen Monday and Tuesday next week. Normally, they finish by the end of June, and 4 decisions a day, that's what we had today. I think that's totally doable. So my expectation is by early next week, we'll have all of the big ones out.
1: All right, I want to turn to this. It's not the Supreme Court, but these are very important vacancies, and I've actually sounded the alarm a few times.

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1: To do it. And, you know, some of the important cases we talked about today are just a reminder of how important it is to have really good judges in place. If we don't have good judges, these are people who will have life tenure, who are going to be here a lot longer than the Trump administration. They could be here decades. These are the people who are going to be deciding these cases. The Supreme Court, thank God we have a great Supreme Court right now. We don't know that that will always be the case, and we don't know, and they can't catch all of them. You know, we need to have lower courts that are making sound decisions. We can see the challenges that happen when you have lower court judges, district courts, and appellate courts that go off and decide they're going to run the country instead of actually doing what the Constitution says and what the law says. So we have to move and keep the Senate going. And, you know, and this just underscores the importance of the Senate elections as well, because, boy, if you think it's hard to keep moving when we have control of the Senate, just imagine if we lose control of the Senate. I don't know if Trump will get
2: any stops.
1: Nominees.
2: Yeah, I think it goes to zero. I think the Democrats probably don't confirm any judges for two entire years. That's my guess. They'll be under immense pressure to do that from their base. So I would like the Republicans to hold the Senate in the elections in the meantime. Yep, pedal to the metal. Some good nominees coming out now. Senate needs to get back to that. I know they've gone on recess somewhat early here, but come on back and get this done. High priority in my mind. I know yours as well. Carrie Severino on the Guy Benson Show. Carrie, thank you.
1: Thanks, Guy. Have a great day.
2: When we come back, a message from a friend.
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0: enough to have found her, the hardest part is over. 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
5: You know, summer is a great time to re-examine how much time your kids are spending on social media, along with what they are seeing and who they are engaging with. Ask them how the posts in their feed make them feel. These apps are built to be addictive, so kids, all of us in fact, will keep coming back for more, even when we are made to feel worse. It's bizarre. You might need to help your son or daughter reset their algorithm by unfollowing certain accounts and following or interacting with more positive ones. They might need suggestions of other healthier things to do, or to see you leading the way by example and putting your own phone away. In the run-up to bedtime, everyone's phone should go away, no questions asked. And if you need some help, sort of, I guess, resetting expectations, try engaging parents of your kids' friends for a more coordinated effort. I'm Dr. Sanjay Gupta, helping you live a better life.
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7: Benson, we are back. If you're a longtime listener to this show, first of all, thank you. Second of all, there is a voice that's been on this program many times. She's been absent for a while. She's also been absent from her role at Fox News generally for a while. And I've chatted with her a little bit behind the scenes, but not publicly. Our friend, the mostly sunny, the always delightful, Janice Dean. She put out a video today making an announcement. And without further ado, I want to let you listen to her announcement in her words, starting with Cut 47.
8: A few weeks ago, I was invited to a farewell event at St. Mary's in Long Beach, New York. The associate pastor, Father Stephen, is leaving his parish, Beach Catholic, to join Our Lady of Peace in Lynbrook to become their new pastor. Every pew was filled with well-wishers because Father Stephen is such a beloved figure in the community, and he's going to be greatly missed. The subject of his last holy hour spoke to my heart because it was about saying goodbye. He held up a children's book that was given to him a decade ago when he was leaving a teaching job to become a priest. It was called Courage and was filled with stories about people doing brave things. There was a lesson in those pages about saying goodbye as an important act of courage. It's one of the hardest things we do as humans, but throughout life, we must go through endings to experience new beginnings. Father Stephen's words were extremely moving and emotional because he was going through the same thing I was, finding it difficult to say goodbye. For me, saying goodbye to something that has been a pivotal part of my life for over 22 years.
7: So starting right there already, I kind of had a sense of where it was going and started to feel that lump in my own throat. Janice continued, Cut 48.
8: For a long time, I was able to handle the early mornings, the many hours on my feet, and the stress of broadcasting live. Getting up at 2:30 in the morning and performing anything is hard, but especially for someone who has multiple sclerosis. For those living with MS, the war is inside of us. We may look fine, but our immune system is attacking the brain, the spinal cord, and sometimes the optic nerve. We are left with permanent scars, but ones you can only see on MRI imaging. Thankfully, I was diagnosed early, and I've been on different therapies for over the last two decades. But there's no cure for MS, and over time, my symptoms have progressed. Unfortunately, lack of sleep and stress are some of the biggest triggers, and I was increasingly feeling the effects of my limitations. Ultimately, my symptoms progressed to the point that I can no longer continue working in my role, and my doctors agreed that stepping away was necessary for my health.
9: Oh, gosh. Janice. Oh, we love Janice so much, and she loves us. And so here was the difficult farewell, the hard thing to do, but she did it with such grace. Cut 49.
8: There's so many things I'll miss. The friends I've met, of course, the places I've visited, the storms I've covered, and the millions of viewers who have invited me into their homes every morning. Through the good times and the bad, the dark clouds and the sunshine, you've always been there for me. My favorite part was meeting so many of you in person. The smiles, the hugs, the kids that came to do the weather with me. Those are the moments I remember the most. I'm also grateful for my family and my closest friends, whose love and encouragement has gotten me through these really tough moments. But I know how lucky I was, and that's why it's so hard to finally say the words. So maybe I'll call this my mostly sunny goodbye, because for every goodbye, there's always the next hello, and maybe the chance to meet again one day in a different place at another time. Take good care of yourselves. Be well. God bless you all. And thank you from the bottom of my heart.
9: That's very gracious. Said beautifully by Janice. She packed a lot into about 3 minutes there. I know that was tough. And it's tough for us because, as she said at the very beginning, talking about her pastor being such a beloved figure in the community who's going to be greatly missed, that is true of Janice Dean at Fox News. And we have a special connection with our dogs, both Bedlington Terriers. She got to know my dog, Roy, through photos, and I was giving anecdotes about the breed and our dog specifically, and she fell in love. And then she got and her family brought into their lives sweet Lola. And that's a bond that we have and still have. We were texting about our dogs just today when I was sending along well wishes. But Janice, we truly do love you here, and we will miss you terribly, especially in the mornings with that happy forecast, even when the forecast was bad. What a ray of sunshine. Happy trails to our friend, Janice Dean. Take care of yourself. We love you. And we'll be right back.

0: Hi, I'm Vince Galanese, host of The Vince Show and Vince Podcast. It's a show with an obsessive focus on what's good for America. I'll give you the truth beneath the headlines of all of the nation's top stories, and I'll bring attention to the stories the legacy media want you to ignore. We feature newsmaking interviews with the top guests on the planet. I'll ask the questions you can only dream of other interviewers asking. And of course, I'll take your calls from sea to shining.
1: ABC News, I'm Mike Dubusky. An update from Kentucky Governor Andy Beshear this afternoon, whose state has been hit by hard rain and flash flooding this weekend. The governor says some areas have recorded record rainfall, more than 7 or 8 inches. The death toll in those floods remains at 4. Firefighters in Utah are now battling several major wildfires. Officials say they're in a good place with the Iron Fire and can start redirecting some of the resources. Samantha Hall is with the USDA Forest Service talking about the town of Eureka.
2: The Iron Fire on the first initial attack was all by their volunteer fire department.
3: Wow.
2: And they are the reason that town is still there.
1: The Cottonwood Fire, meanwhile, has burned through over 90,000 acres and is 0% contained. Meanwhile, it's been 4 days since those devastating earthquakes in Venezuela, where the death toll now stands at 1,420. This is ABC News.
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16: For years, we've been talking about both the positive and negative effects of being on social media. And I would say, by and large, for older adults, social media is net positive. Not all positive, but net positive. Helps them keep in touch with friends and stay social. But for younger people, social media use, especially heavy use, tends to be net negative. In fact, according to this year's World Happiness Report, youth who use social media more than 5 hours a day reported a lower level of well-being. And researchers who study this sort of thing found that many teens wish these platforms didn't even exist, and yet they can't seem to stop using them. Experts we talked to largely suggested two things. Ideally, along with your friend group, take some time offline. Also, try to recurate your algorithm so it shows you posts that'll make you feel good. I'm Dr. Sanjay Gupta, helping you live a better life.

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1: 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Bonus Benson on the weekends. With us now is U.S. Senator John Husted, the junior senator from Ohio. He's worn a lot of hats in the great Buckeye State. He was Speaker of the House, Secretary of State, Lieutenant Governor, now U.S. Senator, hoping to be elected for the first full term this coming November. Senator, it's good to have you back on the show.
2: Hey, great to be with you.
1: I have to ask you first and foremost about this Senate Republicans meeting yesterday, and President Trump and raised voices and apparently a bit of a tense atmosphere in there at times. What can you tell us about what happened?
2: Well, look, it was at times tense between the president and some of the members of the Republican Senate conference. But I think frankly, the issue that he was most concerned about was a vote that was taken the day before that would have, could have, in theory, eliminated his ability to conduct a war against Iran. And there were four Senate Republicans that didn't vote with him. And he thought that was a bad sign to send to Iran right in the middle of the negotiations, that maybe we were getting weak. And, it's a fair point that he was making. And ultimately, though, we resolved that conflict by voting last night to give the president the authority to conduct, or at least not deny him the authority to conduct those strikes if necessary, because, look, he wants to have a strong hand in his negotiations with Iran so he can get us in the world the best deal, making sure we keep the Strait of Hormuz open, toll-free, making sure we eliminate Iran's ability to have a nuclear weapon. So that was really the source of some of the contention. And ultimately, we left the meeting on the same page, and then the Senate took action last night to do exactly what the president wanted. So all's well that ends well.
1: Yeah, and I think if you're going to get heated, war powers and separation of powers, this is a legitimate thing to be arguing about and debating. And I do wonder, like, moving forward here, let's say there is a deal and there's all sorts of discussions about whether the deal shaping up is good or bad, terrible, capitulation, strong, wait and see, right? We've had a lot of different voices on this show. I've given my position on it. We talked to one of your colleagues, Rick Scott from Florida, who said ultimately he is against giving this regime any money and said absolutely Congress must have a formal role in promoting, supporting, at least having an opportunity to weigh in on whatever deal might emerge from this process. Where do you come down on that question? Congressional involvement, ratification, et cetera?
2: Yeah, I think that ultimately is where we need to be. The president negotiates a good deal, and Congress decides whether they want to ratify it or not. That's how our American democracy works, and there's nothing wrong with that. But the point of disagreement yesterday was over about perhaps weakening his hand during the middle of the negotiations,
1: right?
2: And that has been remedied. So look, as I talk to people out across Ohio, they want two things. They want lower gas prices, and they don't want Iran to be a threat and a terrorist regime. And I think that the president understands that and is trying to thread that needle. That is something that no president has been able to successfully do in 47 years under this terrorist regime that we have there. And this is a tough task. This is an important task. And I think that they're on the way to be able to get something that looks like that. And I hope they do.
1: On the Save America Act and the president attaching that to other legislative priorities, to the point that he said that he wasn't going to sign the housing bill that had huge bipartisan support, I think catching a lot of Republicans on Capitol Hill off guard. You've got Trump supporters, hardcore Trump supporters, who think it's right for him to apply that pressure. Others saying, we've got to do things for the public to help improve the situation on affordability and show them that we can govern, and attaching different things outside legislation to other pieces of legislation could be ultimately self-defeating. What's your thought on that? And is there a path forward here? Because I think a lot of people want to see movement on affordability. Many people, myself included, support the Save America Act, although I understand that there are some institutional challenges in the whip count and things like that. Where does this go from here in your mind?
2: So first of all, I support the Save America Act. I voted for it 6 times. And as Secretary of State in Ohio, I was part of helping make Ohio a place where it's easy to vote and hard to cheat. So election security has been an issue that's been very important to me, making sure that boys don't play girls' sports, men don't play women's sports. All of those things are, I think, core value principles that Republicans agree on. It just in this particular situation, you need 60 votes to get it done. So you need 7 Democrats to go along with it to ultimately get it passed. And there does not seem to be a pathway to be able to get that done. I hope that the president will conclude ultimately that we're with him. Like, we're with him on getting this deal with Iran done. We're with him on lowering gas prices. We're with him on housing affordability. And we're with him on the Save America Act. We just have to figure out if there is another way to be able to get it done. I hope it's decoupled from housing. And then we can look at maybe trying to get some pieces of it done through another reconciliation process or a variety of other ways. But ultimately, you know, the Democrats, when they were in charge, tried to get elections bills done that Republicans wouldn't go along with. Now we have the same situation where they won't go along with us. And ultimately, though, the American people support voter ID. They support prohibiting men from playing women's sports. I think we're on the right side of the policy issue. We just can't get the votes in the Senate.
1: In terms of procedure and Senate calendar, I know that can be sort of in the weeds and boring to a lot of people, but we were just talking with Carrie Severino earlier in the hour about judicial confirmations. And you know, there's unanimous consent called to adjourn and go into recess. And some people are saying, well, with some of these outstanding questions unresolved, including some judicial nominations, including, you know, is there another reconciliation package coming? Are they going out too early, going home too early? Is that something that you share as a concern, or is that overblown?
2: So we've confirmed a record number of at a far faster pace of Trump cabinet officials and judges and things like that than even they did in the first term. And so we're at record pace. We actually confirmed Mike Hendershot to the Northern District seat here in Ohio yesterday. So I was proud to have an Ohio judge, federal judge, get confirmed yesterday. And we're actively getting that list checked off, those boxes checked, and people and all. But, you know, look, Schumer and company have done everything under the sun to try to derail, delay, and obstruct because they don't want Donald Trump to be successful.
1: I get that. And I'm just saying, if the Democrats are going to obstruct and delay and all of that, wouldn't one tool in the toolbox be to force them to stay in Washington, D.C.? If you're going to obstruct, then you've got to do the painful obstruction. I know that's not fun for you guys. I just think some conservatives are saying, you know, why reward or let them off the hook for those tactics that you're describing? And I get, look, there are members that need to get home and there are people running for reelection. And that is very sensitive, of course, to your situation right now. So there's that tug of war back and forth in terms of what the priority ought to be. And I get that Leader Thune made the call that he did. I was just taking your temperature, if you will, on that issue, because I do see both sides of it.
2: I am one of 2 members that haven't missed a vote since Donald Trump was, inaugurated here and I became a U.S. senator. And so I'm on the job, ready to do it. I also hear from people back home complaining, hey, we don't see you enough. Where are you? Well, I'm in Washington. We're working on these issues. So you got to have that balance, you know, get back home, talk to people, hear what's on their mind, but then also be there to get the votes done. We've been in session as much as any Senate has, I think, in 60 years. I'm happy to work more, but I also, you know, have to get back home and see our constituents as well. So it's trying to find that balance. And I don't know what the right balance is, Guy, but we're trying to get this stuff done.
1: Couple more policy questions. Number one, I see that you are big on the Invest Act. What would that do?
2: Yeah, well, I'm a little concerned. So first of all, we are in this battle with China for the supply chain and making sure that we can do more made in America. But in some circumstances, they subsidize those businesses with government funds. And so for America to keep rare earth companies going, to keep chip companies going. The president has decided to take an equity stake in some of these companies. Rather than giving them a loan or a grant, says, hey, we're going to take shares of your company. We're going to take 10% of your company. And the taxpayers will benefit from this as well as your shareholders, which in theory, I understand and I support that. However, I don't want the government to be long-term holders of companies, and I don't want them to have shares and voting shares and have controlling interest in these companies for very long. So I have legislation to try to force the government to divest within 8 years. So I don't oppose what president's doing. I support what the president's doing. But when I heard Bernie Sanders say, hey, and yes, we should take control of these AI companies, it kind of got me a little spooked. And I was like, all right, we got to do something about this.
1: Guardrails.
2: Well, let the government invest, let the taxpayers benefit, but then divest of those companies and use any profits that the government has received and use that to pay down the national debt. That's what my legislation does.
1: Your fellow Ohio Republican Senator Bernie Moreno raised some eyebrows this week as he joined forces with Elizabeth Warren on a Social Security reform. And I'm all for reforming entitlements. I think it is an imperative. I think it's very hard to do politically. I think it has to be bipartisan. So I like that. What they've rolled out, though, is I've seen analyses saying that it would be a big tax increase and would not actually solve the solvency problem with Social Security. So I appreciate the spirit of getting our arms around these big problems on unfunded liabilities. Not sure the Elizabeth Warren approach to it is one that I would embrace. So I get where your colleague is coming from, at least in theory. In terms of the policy itself, is that something that you would support or not yet?
2: Well, first of all, let's say one thing. We need to secure Social Security. We need to protect it. We need to make it stronger. So I agree with that point. I also agree that it will require a bipartisan solution. But I'm not on board with the approach that they've outlined in terms of the process that they're outlining with the tax increase, the targeted tax increase that they have. So, I love Bernie Moreno. He's my friend. He's my colleague. I agree that we should protect Social Security. We got to strengthen Social Security, but this rifle approach with a giant tax increase is not the way that I would, not the way I'd go about it.
1: Yeah, it wouldn't solve the problem and it would raise taxes. And I agree with everything that you just said. I think I'm actually relieved and delighted to some extent that someone is talking about entitlement reform and the long-term unfunded liability crisis in this country. I'm glad there are people trying to tackle it, especially on a bipartisan basis, but the details have to be right. And I think there's some relatively easy ways, especially on Social Security, to make the program a lot stronger and viable. I don't think this is it. So I appreciate the effort and the concern about it, which is well placed, but the policy, of course, matters as well. And you can't do policy unless you win elections, which brings us to your race and the Senate map more broadly. Let's turn to that when we come back with Senator John Husted of Ohio on The Guy Benson Show.
0: 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The Guy Benson Show.

0: here on the Guy Benson Show. Our guest is Senator John Husted. Let's turn to politics, Senator, and your election fight. I think it's safe to say that if the Republicans are worried about a seat in Ohio, then, you know, that would be potentially part of a map that the Democrats could take advantage of to win back the Senate. And there's a lot at stake in November. I've seen a couple of polls where you are trailing your challenger, who's this lifetime politician, Sherrod Brown, who was voted out not long ago by the people of Ohio. He's coming back, or trying to, down 8 points in one poll, down 3 points in another. I think I've seen some other polls where it's tied or you're maybe slightly ahead. What are you seeing in your numbers? And what is your message to Ohioans? Because I think a lot of, frankly, conservative voters around the country just say, oh, well, Ohio's become red, and so it's fine, it'll turn out fine. And I'm a little worried about complacency here. What's your message on that point?
1: Well, it's going to be a tight race, and the Senate majority is at stake. If I've got to win for Republicans to stay in the Senate majority, or Donald Trump will get impeached. That's the bottom line right there. So I feel an enormous responsibility to win, not for myself, not just for my state, but for the country. And I'm running against a guy who lost 2 years ago to Bernie Moreno by 200,000 votes, but he's back. He's been in public office for 52 years, the last 32 in Congress, and everything that he complains about, he thinks that energy prices are too high. Well, these are his energy prices. He thinks that healthcare prices are too high. Well, these are his healthcare policies. He was for open borders. He's 11 million illegal and unvetted people into this country, gave them Social Security benefits, gave them COVID checks, gave them Medicaid. He's too liberal for Ohio, and we got to make sure that he doesn't come back and rejoin Elizabeth Warren and Chuck Schumer and Kamala Harris and the Joe Biden gang to continue this march for democratic socialism, which is what they're all after. And I feel an enormous sense of responsibility to win this race, and I'm going to need the help of all the freedom-loving people in Ohio to get that job done.
0: Is it doable? Because I understand it's early on, and I see certain polls where you're down, you know, high single digits. I don't think I really believe that. Maybe I'm wrong, but I don't believe that. But I do believe this could be a very competitive race and very much too close for comfort. At this stage, how are you feeling about it? I know that there's the public numbers, you've got your internal numbers. How are you feeling about the state of play here as we almost turn the calendar to July?
1: Look, I will just say this about poll numbers. I expect this race to be within the margin of error until election day. I really do. I think it's going to be an incredibly close race because it is a midterm election. Midterm elections just are a different turnout model than presidential elections, and that's why we need to have Republican enthusiasm. He's way outraised me and way outspent on TV so far, but we will be competitive on all those fronts, and I'm confident that we'll win. Look, this is the other thing on the ground. If you look at Ohio, we've had business groups who've never endorsed in a U.S. Senate race endorse me. We had labor groups that endorsed him the last time that have endorsed me. We've had sheriffs, including Democrat sheriffs, that did ads for Sherrod Brown the last time, who are now endorsing me this time. So people know me in this state. He's been in Washington for the last 32 years. I've been an Ohio guy. I've been working here, creating jobs here, changing our state for the better. And I'm confident that we will win, but it won't be easy because he has so many resources coming from California and New York, and I have to rely on Ohioans for most of what I do, and so we'll get there, but it's going to be tough.
0: Yeah, I mean, it's also just shameless for this guy who was there for decades causing a lot of the problems, then coming back and saying, oh, wait, I don't like this. The status quo is bad. Elect me. Like he's some outsider. No, he's the ultimate insider. It's like an arsonist returning to the scene of the fire while it's burning and saying, I'm here to help. I hope the people of Ohio are smart enough to show him the door again if he didn't get the message last time. But it's a close, close race, and Republicans cannot afford to take their eye off the ball in the Buckeye State. U.S. Senator John Husted up for re-election in November. Senator, thank you for your time. We'll have you back.
1: Great to be with you.
0: Final hour of the Guy Benson Show coming up next. We will talk to Tom Bevin, expanding the map all across the country as we look ahead to the midterm elections, with the co-founder of Real Clear Politics next.
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12: From ABC News, I'm Mike Dabusky. In Kentucky, the rain is starting to let up after a weekend of powerful flash flooding. Governor Andy Beshear posting an update this afternoon.
13: We know we've lost at least four people. Thankfully, that number has not grown since yesterday, but there are a lot of rescues going on right now.
12: He says there's been more than 60 water rescues and evacuations, with power outages affecting about 4,600 customers. Meanwhile, fire crews in Utah are making some progress on the multitude of wildfires there, with authorities now saying the Iron Fire is in a place where they can start redirecting resources to other blazes. The biggest fire, known as the Cottonwood Fire, remains 0% contained, and it's already churned through more than 90,000 acres. Much of that is driven by hot, dry conditions. And according to ABC meteorologist Samara Theodore, it's not just the West that's going to be feeling the heat.
14: Boston, by Thursday, it's feeling like 101. D.C., 109 is what it'll feel like on Thursday. New York City, right here where we are, 106. So the feel-like temperatures, that's when you factor in the humidity, it is really going to be something to be concerned about. Even farther west, Minneapolis on Monday, feeling like 108 degrees.
12: The death toll in Venezuela after the earthquakes that hit last week is now well over 1,400 people, with thousands more hurt. ABC's Marcus Moore is at the foreign desk.
15: U.S. search and rescue teams are now on the ground, their work expanding overnight. The rescue effort is now in its fourth day, and U.S. teams sharing video of them rescuing a mother and her young son, pulling them from the rubble of one of those collapsed buildings, and people who watched this rescue cheering in relief.
12: Several U.S. military aircraft have been deployed to assist in relief efforts. And more tensions in the Middle East, with Bahrain and Kuwait now condemning the latest strikes from Iran. Those strikes retaliation for earlier U.S. attacks. 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
12: Republicans scoring a victory in Louisiana this week, with Republican Congresswoman Julia Letlow winning the party's Senate nomination, defeating a former Trump administration official. ABC's Dave Packer reports.
18: Congresswoman Julia Letlow has won Louisiana's Republican Senate nomination, putting her in position to succeed Senator Bill Cassidy. Letlow defeated former Congressman and State Treasurer John Fleming in Saturday's runoff after both advanced past Cassidy, who broke with President Trump by voting to convict him during his first impeachment trial. Letlow campaigned as a strong Trump ally, promising to support his agenda. Her victory continues Trump's push to replace Republicans who've opposed him with candidates who back his policies. Dave Packer, ABC News.
12: Letlow is now the favorite in November's general election in a state Trump won by a wide margin. Meanwhile, New York City Mayor Zoran Mamdani is weighing in on this week's primary wins for Democratic Socialists in the city. He spoke with ABC's This Week.
19: What these candidates offer is a vision that extends beyond the midterms. It extends beyond 2028. It speaks to what makes so many of us proud to be Democrats. It speaks to a vision that goes back to a New Deal understanding of what working people deserve. And I'll tell you that for too long, that kind of politics, you can only find it in history books, and we need to bring it back to the present day.
12: Also underway in New York City right now, the annual Pride Parade. Organizers say more than a million people have turned out to watch the festivities. Mamdani and Governor Kathy Hochul both in attendance. I'm Mike Dubusky, ABC News.
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0: It's a brand new hour here on the Guy Benson Show. It's our middle hour on this Friday. Happy Friday, everyone. Happy almost 4th, a week from tomorrow. A big one, of course, coming up. 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Joining us now is Paul Morrow, Fox News contributor, attorney, and retired NYPD inspector. Paul, great to have you back.
1: Thanks for having me, Guy.
0: All right, Paul, we've talked a lot since Tuesday, even really before it, in anticipation of what might happen. But we've been talking about New York City and these Democratic primaries and the hostile takeover of the Democratic Party by full-blown socialists and communists, some of whom don't even attempt to hide their contempt for the country. And you're a New Yorker. You have seen a lot. And I'm wondering how you're feeling. Set aside the analysis. You can get to that. But how you're feeling watching some of these races in New York and the surrounding area going the way that they're going.
1: It's very hard not to be angry because, you know, the constituency that put these know-nothing candidates over the top are almost uniformly new arrivals into New York City who are here less than a couple of years, or the very moneyed elite that somehow or other managed to remain low information and are sort of virtue signaling, for lack of a better term, I know it's overused, but are quite comfortable and can insulate themselves from the results that they are going to engender here. So as somebody who's been here, as you say, in various capacities my whole life in and around New York, you feel like people who don't have a real stake in the place are helping to have it slip away.
0: There is a fixation, an obsession with Israel and Jews and AIPAC. I saw a DSA leader was interviewed by Jewish Insider promoting an insane anti-Semitic conspiracy theory, and the reporter was asking questions, and this person shot back, "Go get your rabbi." I mean, we're seeing this true obsession where I feel like if they were given the opportunity, these people, option one, Medicare for all, option two, the Jewish state is annihilated, I have no doubt which one they would pick.
1: Yep. I can't say I disagree with you. I mean, the rhetoric is that hot. And, you know, again, I go back to low information. Nobody turned out to vote, which is just shameful in a vote that really does matter here, because these are the people representing New York, going to Congress, and their ignorance. These kids who are so fired up that they will charge at ICE agents with bricks, screaming free Gaza, because they love to conflate all of the various progressive causes. They, as I often say on the air, couldn't find Gaza on a map of Gaza. They have no idea of the history of the place. They have no genuine interest in the history of Israel and the formation of the nation or the Palestinian people and where the Bedouin tribes originated. None of that stuff that, as a former counterterrorism guy, we embedded ourselves in very, very deeply to understand the vectors blowing through what we needed to do to keep New York safe. It's all performative, but my God, it's a performance that goes to 11. And they are all in, and the results are what you're seeing. Somebody like Chevalier up in Washington Heights, the Dominican area, a stronghold of people of color, working class, Democratic voters, being usurped by a woman who's never accomplished anything in her life, spent her entire adult life so far in college, got herself a Middle Eastern Studies degree because she needed to check another grievance box from where I sit. My opinion, she needed to convert to Islam so that she could not only, she could have the trifecta. I'm a woman, I'm a person of color, and I am also a Muslim. And I say that because these are the things that she leans into in her public discourse. She's not qualified to hold the position that she holds. It's a silly, reflexive response to TDS and what they think socialism is going to deliver, and they're going to be disabused badly.
0: Her organization that she co-founded, in writing, calls for the total destruction of Western civilization. That's their stated goal. Now she's going to be the Democrats' nominee for Congress in New York City, endorsed by Zohran Mamdani, endorsed, of course, and this is the umbrella endorsement, by Hassan Piker, who said that America deserved 9/11. And a bunch of these voters in New York said, great, let's vote for these people. There's the state Senate candidate that Mamdani endorsed, also Hassan Piker, who is Muslim, who said that 9/11 was the inevitable manifestation of America's evils, like racism and Islamophobia and capitalism. That person won her primary. You've got the guy across the river in Jersey who was the confidant and translator for the first World Trade Center bombing mastermind. I mean, having this happen anywhere in the United States, I think would be very disturbing. Having it happen in New York and the greater New York area, given what happened almost 25 years ago, it is very, very difficult for a lot of us to process.
1: And very, very hard to believe. Now, look, let's be frank here. What you've traded in Congress is dyed-in-the-wool guaranteed Democrat votes for dyed-in-the-wool guaranteed Democrat votes. They're not going to vote any different. Espalot wasn't going to vote any different than how Chevalier is going to vote. They're always going to vote left, period, end of story. Espalot had something like a 2% rating on the conservative scale here. These people never break rank.
0: That was the incumbent that she beat.
1: That's right. And, you know, it's you could argue that in a way for the right, it is at least a short-term gain. Why? Because the squad, which is what they're all going to join here, never promulgates any legislation that matters. They are quarantined by their own party into irrelevancy. Name something that AOC ever pushed through that mattered. It's all performative crap that their own party isolates. And so in that way, you've got a couple of people now, let's say make it three more additions to the squad. You're up to, let's say, seven or eight that are going to be do-nothings and just vote left. So in a practical sense, I'm not sure a whole lot changed in terms of votes. The danger is that what's happening is that this stuff is, and I hate to use the term, but it applies, normalized. And you're starting to see an acceptance of open. And if you ever wondered where, hey, hey, ho, ho, Western Civ has got to go, came from, which was the chant at Columbia University during the campus takedowns that occurred up there when they took over the campus up there, understand that Chevalier was a student there getting her degree. And so these people are normalizing. She was one of them. So she was, helped organize it. She participated and everything else. So they're normalizing this stuff. And there, I think, is a little bit of naivete on the part of the rest of the country who are happy to say, well, it's just the blue cities. Yeah, it's happening in New York. They're all crazy. Well, you know, Chicago, they're all nuts, that kind of thing.
0: Nope.
1: This is the base now on the left, and they're dragging that party into this swamp.
0: Yeah, they're not going to be able to isolate it and quarantine it the way that they've tried to so far because it's growing. And by the way, I can already hear some people saying, well, maybe I don't really care that much about Israel and I'm against anti-Semitism, but I'm not Jewish, so it's not really my issue. Here's the thing. I don't view it that way at all, but I would caution people. Often anti-Semitism, anti-Zionism, quote unquote, obsessing over Israel, this is really just a stand-in, a placeholder for hating Western civilization writ large, especially the United States of America. And I'm not someone who likes to run around accusing other people of hating America because I disagree with them. But Chevalier, for example, and Mamdani knows all of this and bear hugged her, I'd say regardless of this, but maybe because of this, she has said openly that she hates the country. She called the United States a bleeping disgrace and bragged that when she got her hands dirty, there wasn't a napkin around, so she wiped them on the American flag. I mean, Paul, they're advertising these things.
1: Oh, yeah. And the problem they have with Israel, understand something, is that it looks too much like America. It's too successful. And because it looks like a proxy for America, and of course, the color line matters, right? Israelis generally, unless you are a Middle Eastern origin, a Sephardic Jew, generally are perceived as white. And so consequently, you have that aspect of the grievance industry as well. And, you know, unusually, Guy, you can actually trace this trend pretty specifically. I think you and I have talked about in the past. Student newspaper came out in the 60s that essentially argued we have to switch our loyalty, as it was like the student workers, the newspaper or something like that. It was a lefty thing that came out. It was primarily a sort of

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1: Death penalty, even after the judge in the case had this scathing condemnation of the prosecution for violating a gag order. That's one update in a high-profile case. Also, the accused assassin of the healthcare CEO, Brian Thompson, his team had talked about using a psychiatric defense and then withdrew that. And now there's a possibility of a plea deal conversation that's being reported. Just want to get quickly your analysis on that in about a minute and a half.
2: All right, Mangione, they apparently are denying that there's any plea discussions. I don't see the government wanting to do it. Remember, there are two different cases going against Mangione, one state, one federal. His side is saying no plea deal. In the state case, they pulled the psychiatric defense here. No clear reason why. We can speculate that he didn't want to take the stand and reveal certain things because that opens all kinds of doors. As of now, you're going to see the state case begin in September, and the evidence is strong. As far as the Robinson case, the judge has allowed all kinds of delaying tactics there. He really needs to push it forward. I think he's finally getting to that point. He issued this scathing condemnation of prosecution, but he didn't really do anything substantive. He's doing everything he can to lean into giving the defense everything that they want while making sure that the good evidence against Tyler Robinson stays in. That's where it is. The case remains strong, but it's plodding along. Both those cases are very strong, and I'd be very surprised if either one of them ever beats the case.
1: And in the Charlie Kirk assassination case, that offender, if convicted, could face the death penalty. And I think if there's ever a case, there's ever a reason, if there's ever a situation in which to hand down capital punishment, this would be it. That is my view on that subject. And we'll leave it there for now and check back in very soon with our friend and colleague, Paul Morrow, Fox News contributor. Paul, always appreciate your time here.
2: Thank you, Guy.
1: Victor Davis Hanson will join us when we come back, a conversation about America at 250 years that you do not want to miss.
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0: Guy Benson. We are back in the spirit of America 250, and we are, what, 8 days out from the 4th of July, 250 years out from the signing of the Declaration of Independence in Philadelphia. As we talk about the legacy of America, the birth of America, the celebration of the ongoing historic success and miracle that is America, I think a big piece of that is thinking about our country through the lens of history. And who better to help us think that through and talk that through than one of our favorite guests, Victor Davis Hanson. He is the Martin and Illy Anderson Senior Fellow at the Hoover Institution. His focus is the classics and also military history, highly relevant to this conversation, to this celebration, to this taking inventory of our country after a quarter of a millennium so far. Victor Davis Hanson, Professor, it's always great to have you here. Thank you for joining us.
1: Thank you for having me, Guy.
0: So you've written a column just a few weeks ago, America at 250, still dominating the world, and here's why the left won't admit it. So let's start with the first piece of that. By the metrics, how and why is America still dominant?
1: Well, I kind of go by historical metrics, even pre-industrial. Do we, countries that are dominant have a good fertility rate? Ours isn't great, but it's 1.72. Europe's 1.35. Russia's about 1.2. China's 1.0. So we're pretty good there. We're the world's largest producer of food. China now, because of its expanded diet varieties, imports, has to have every day 30% of its food imported. We're the world's largest producer of gas and oil by far. In fact, the greatest in the history of civilization. China, a competitor, has to have every single day 11 million barrels imported. Our military, for all the criticism of it, as we saw in the bombing of Iran and prior attacks, it easily went through Chinese-supplied air defenses. We see what Russia's doing. We see what Europeans are doing. It's completely outclassed as any other military. We're the longest constitutional government, Democratic-Republican government in existence. We have a unique constitution. We have some crises. One of them is we've had open borders. We have 53 million people. It's a new high who weren't born in the United States, 16% of the population. And we're not acculturating them and assimilating them and integrating the way we should. But all that said, it's always a relative game. And compared to our rivals, neutrals, and allies, we're in pretty good shape. In higher education, we all are critical of the humanities and the social science. But in the STEM categories of the top 50 universities, in a recent study by the Times Educational Supplement from London, we had, I think, 45 of the top 50 universities in the world. California had, as bad as it is, it had 5 universities in the top 25, I think. So in terms of education, food, fuel, military, we're in good shape. We have to address the debt. That is $31 trillion. It's $3 billion a day in interest. And we have to assimilate this new population and make sure it's legal, diverse, measured, and it can be assimilated. But compared to what we've been in the past, I think we're in a great shape.
0: On that positive note, Victor Davis Hanson, let's take a break and continue this discussion. A lot more to get to. I have more questions, of course. That's all coming up when the Guy Benson Show returns after this.

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1: Halfway through the Guy Benson Show on this Friday, Victor Davis Hanson is still with us talking about America 250. And before the break, you just ran through a number of really compelling trenchant points. I'm not sure how to argue against it, but people generally do, even in a broad sense, if they don't want to get into any of the specifics you just mentioned. America's on the decline, that sort of thing. And the second part of your column is why the left won't admit it. Why won't they? I mean, can't you be critical in a constructive way of your country while still seeing clearly all the great things about it and, in fact, the dominance of it, while also recognizing that, quite frankly, if you were to have someone else supplant us as the global superpower, the options are far worse? Why can't some Americans wrap their head around those truths?
2: Because then they lose the argument of systematic, fundamental, radical change, what Barack Obama said, we're 6 days from radically transforming the country. That's what the left always wants to do. It wants to socialize the economy. It wants an equality of result rather than opportunity. It wants sort of an aristocratic, bi-coastal elite, in our case, to run things. It always has contempt for the working classes, the white working class especially. So without saying that, if you say things are pretty good and we can improve upon them, then there's no need for all of this new rhetoric about transgenderism, open borders, 12 million illegal aliens coming in under Biden, revolving door, criminality, all the things they brought us. They have an agenda, and it always hinges on we're in dire straits. In World War II, you know, and the right does the same thing. We were saying, Charles Lindbergh said we couldn't fight the Nazis. They have a paradigm. They got through the Depression much better than we did. We can't fight them. It's a new Mussolini Nazi world. After we destroyed them, then it was Soviets have created a new man. The Cold War, you can't beat them. They've got more nukes. They've got better tanks. It's not going to happen. And then when they fell, it was Japan Incorporated. They bought Pebble Beach. They bought Radio City. They're buying everything. The Japanese have this kind of crony capitalism government. It's a better paradigm. And then when they went into infertility and deflation, then it was the EU at the millennium. My gosh, the EU was 96 cents to the euro, and it got up to $1.65. They've got 450 million people. They don't spend things on defense. This is so smart. And then look at the EU today. And then, of course, the latest was China. China was going to overtake our GDP, a lot of people said, by 2025. They're 10 trillion less than we are. They're about 21 trillion. They have 1.4 billion people. And a crude back-of-the-hand arithmetic takes four Chinese residents to produce 60% of the GDP of one American. So we're in pretty good shape, and it's the system that's very flexible, self-critical, and adopts. And I was looking the other day at what people were saying about 5 years ago on AI, robotics, bioengineering, even cryptocurrency, and they said that we were behind in all of these fields. But once you kind of let Elon Musk go, and Mark Zuckerberg, and Jeff Bezos, and all these people, Mark Andreessen, and you say, we're not going to do what Europe does. We're not going to do what China. Just go out and you can make all the money you want, but you have to put America first. You have to do things with weaponry, satellites that enhance your country. And they rose to the challenge, and nobody thought that that would be happening. We're on the verge of leading in all of those latest technologies.
1: It's amazing that you just ran through all of the dire predictions of doom and gloom and America losing its place, and how each and every one crumbled. And after all of that, you might say our flag was still there, Victor, and here we are celebrating 250 years. And I know you've had some more reflections on the character and the greatness and the unique nature of our country, Victor.
2: The reason that America exists today is we're a meritocracy. I mean, we all have tribal tendencies, and we all have favoritism and family cronyism. But basically, if you compare us to the alternative, it's very different. I went to Libya once, and when I got off the plane, I was there for 2 weeks. there were potholes everywhere. And I asked the person driving, why do you have potholes when you're one of the biggest oil producers and asphalt producers in the world? He turned around without even blinking and said, we hire our first cousin. It's the first thing he said. Any job we have, we always keep our own. And we don't do that in the United States. And so we're very meritocratic. Multiracial democracies in Indonesia, Brazil, India, they have caste systems. They don't work very well. And that's one thing that we're fighting right now, tribalism. But we don't have a tribalist system that we integrate and assimilate people much better than even Europe does. And that's a great advantage. Our Constitution, it's not part, nobody can emulate. Every time we've tried to nation build, people said, don't try to do this, it's too difficult. Use the European parliamentary system, the prime minister, etc. But what our system does is it does two things really well. It gives power to localities under federalism, 50 states, so that if you have a problem, and you're venting and people are getting angry, they can vote with their feet, and there's competition between the states to come up with a better paradigm. We're seeing that with red versus blue today. That puts enormous pressure on the blue states to change their bankrupt ways, or they're going to lose their population. And we've seen that in the past. And the second thing is we don't have a multiplicity of these little splinter parties that parliamentary democracy does. We have these various views that are contained basically within two parties. Every once in a while we have a third party, but it fizzles out. And that gives a sense of stability, that it keeps people from being too radical. If you're a radical, even a social, the new socialists, Islamists, or whoever they are in the Democratic Party, they are within the Democratic Party. They may try to take it over, but all it will take is one big McGovern-like defeat, and we won't hear from him for a while. And the same thing with Barry Goldwater. I had a lot of admiration for him, but he was at the fringe of the Republican Party, and, you know, it doesn't work. These little parties don't work, and we keep them within two parties, and that's a source of stability. And, of course, we have a Bill of Rights. No other country really does, not Britain, not any of the European countries. And you can see with social media the difference here between, I think UK is censoring more people than China now a day. So we've got a lot of intrinsic advantages, and I don't think we appreciate it enough. And we've got a very good system of the military as well, civilian control of the military, but we have the best military academies in the world. We have a very effective way of taking people out of the middle class, like a Chester Nimitz or Dwight Eisenhower, and turning them into world-class leaders after their academy experience. And most of the military academies in Europe and in Asia still have aristocratic constraints. You have to be part of an aristocratic elite. And America's very different that way. It has a lot more upward mobility and fluidity among classes. We're not a class nation. We don't have titles, baron, earl, sir, dom. And we don't ask people, you know, how many acres is your parents? Did you have land? What's your dad's college background? We just treat people as they are and judge them on what they produce, not who their ancestors were. And every time we try to do that, the mass of Americans make fun of it and caricature it.
1: And that's as it should be. Victor Davis Hanson, our guest on the Guy Benson Show. Let's wrap up this discussion, a really important one, after the break.
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0: back on the Guy Benson Show with the great Victor Davis Hanson of the Hoover Institution. And Victor, to continue that thought, there's a lot of love for America and surging patriotism around this big July 4th celebration, 250 years after 1776. But it's against a backdrop of waning, fading patriotism among certain groups of Americans, including very much the young. This is something that we've lamented on this show. I know you have as well in some of your writings. And part of the problem to which you attribute all of this is America's youth not understanding our own history. What lessons of history don't they know, and what should they know?
1: The university and the K through 12 are therapeutic now, so it's a sin of commission and omission. They omit things that we all used to grow up with. I'm 72, but we had when we had a music class, it was a music class in fifth grade, and we went through America the Beautiful, My Country Tis of Thee, the Star Spangled Banner, God Bless America. Then we went into American Folk Tales, Stephen Foster. So that gave us, it was music, art, it was a holistic approach, literature, that we read about, and biography was very important. We read about biographies of Lou Gehrig. We read of George Washington, of course, but the whole curriculum across the board in multi-disciplines was about how unique the United States, and it didn't seem like brainwashing. It was more of a discovery, and we don't do that at all. And we've replaced it with sort of a feel-good, you're important, T-ball attitude, and DEI and things like that. And the result of it is we don't have any idea who gave us everything we have. So if I have students, even when I talk to them at Stanford, and I say Iwo Jima, Okinawa, Bellawood, Gettysburg, they don't know what I'm talking about. And if you say, we're here in California, we had the most sophisticated California water project in the world of water transference, and now we're using it, and we're not maintaining it, they don't know what you're talking about. And if you don't know that, then you deprecate the past. You say, well, they were racist, or they were sexist, or they were wanting, or they didn't have our technology. But you don't have any sense of gratitude that you are walking among ghosts. That all this stuff that we have, this infrastructure from the Hoover Dam to the White House, was built for a purpose by better generations in some way, that's much poorer generations that didn't have our technology and lifestyles, but they bequeathed to us the system, and their idea was that they, whatever they got, they were going to pass on something better. And I don't see that very often in our leaders today that talk about that. And one of them, Barack Obama, just dedicated his library the other day. And before he could even open his mouth, he was attacking the founders. And he said, well, you know, the Declaration promised all men are equal, but, you know, we never fulfilled that privilege. For he may be technically right, but he had no idea that that was a big, big debate when John Adams delegated five people to write the Declaration. And Jefferson wanted that in to abolish slavery, even though he was a slave owner. But that would have torn apart the Union. That was the idea. The Southerners said, we're not going to join if you start that in. So they knew that they had to get rid of slavery. And they knew that when they did get rid of slavery, they were going to have a civil war. And they couldn't have a civil war until they had a nation. But for Obama, that's just, there's no acknowledgement of that at all. The other thing, very quickly, Guy, is we never make any comparisons. Ilhan Omar comes over here and she tells us she was surprised what a trashy country is, and that dictators are worse here than they were in Somalia. And no one has confidence to defend the country and say to her, well, wait a minute. You came over here. We didn't ask you to come. You came here, and now you're insulting the host that gave you a free education, that you're in the upper middle class. According to your own financial statement, you're worth $30 million. Ms. Omar, do you know that most of the people who came with you to Minnesota from Somalia were connected with the Saeed Berry government, the genocidal government? Your own father was a colonel in his army. And we don't say to you, you all have blood on your hands. You were participating either actively or latently with killing 200,000 people, and then you came over here as refugees, and you want, and you sort of erase that whole past, and then you won't do the same for your host. You start to bring up past about how we're so racist or sexist, or we had slaves, and no one counters them. And I think that we need to be much more aggressive about critics of the United States compared to what. Tell us what the alternatives are. Tell us about your country that you came. I have a lot of Indian friends from India, and they are coming very frequently. That we have a big scandal here about Indian truck drivers. And I was in an argument with my friends, and I said, what would happen in India if a bunch of Americans came over there and they were given licenses and they started, you know, getting in serious truck accident? He said, you don't want to know, Victor. You do not want to know what's what would happen. And I said, well, there it is. So I think we have to get a lot more muscular about defending the country and especially our ancestors. And we're not doing that at all.
0: Yeah, we got to combat, you mentioned the sins of omission and commission, omitting the great, proud, triumphant history, and then commission, overemphasizing the flaws, and then I think sliding into negative propaganda that you referenced. Before I let you go, Victor, in the New Criterion, you wrote about the military legacy of the Revolutionary War, and having watched the documentary on PBS recently about it, I was reminded, I knew some of this in school, but I was reminded how many times we really could have failed. America wasn't necessarily going to exist. If a few little things went differently, history could have turned quite differently. And yet, here we are, and we have this history to recount and to celebrate. But there were key moments in that war. Would you like to reflect on that general idea, or maybe give an example real quick?
1: We didn't have an army to fight a classical European battle against the British, so at times we used irregular swamp, the Swamp Fox, the Green Mountain Boys. We were very flexible about the contingents we fielded. We had to have, we didn't have a navy comparable to Britain. We needed the French, and yet the French knew that if we were to be successful, we were still what they would call Anglo-Saxons. We had fought them in the French Indian War, so that was very tricky for Jefferson and Adams and Franklin to get the French on our side, even though they felt that this would not last very long, and it didn't. We were already, after the country was fine, fighting the French here and there. So that was very important, that alliance. And then people think we were backward. We had very sophisticated weapons. We had rifled flintlocks that were superior to the British Brown Bess. We even tried to craft a submarine, the first world's first submarine, really. It didn't really have military applications at first, but it would very soon after that. And so when you look at this very tiny little country, and 40% of the people were not in favor of it, and then you're going against the greatest navy and maybe the third or fourth best army in the world, and yet you have to find a strategy that uses your geography, your knowledge of terrain, the home ground, an alliance with the French. Your weaponry is sort of ad hoc, and you have to say to your men, you guys are on the frontier, you're fighting the Native Americans, you're fighting each other, you are the best shots in the world. We have to incorporate those skills, and we can't quite have a European army yet, and maybe even when we do, we'll need you to be irregulars. And so it was a very flexible idea under, and Washington was a very, he'd had a lot of experience. I don't think anybody else would have been able to lead the Continental Army except him.
0: An essential man in our history, and our first president responsible for so many, not just military triumphs and political decisions, but also traditions and precedents that stand to this day. The indispensable American in many ways. Victor Davis Hanson, our friend here on The Guy Benson Show. He's a senior fellow at the Hoover Institution, helping us think about our place in history and this glorious celebration of our 250th birthday. Victor, thank you so much for your time.
1: Thank you for having me, Guy.
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2: 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It appears by its own numbers, the U.S. government seems insolvent. 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
7: From ABC News, Mike Dubosky in Kentucky this weekend.
8: Some counties got hit with almost record amounts of rain in very short periods of time.
7: Governor Andy Beshear out with an update on that severe weather that's prompted evacuations and power outages across much of the state. He says at least four people have died this weekend, and there have been more than 60 water rescues so far. Luckily, most of the rain is on its way out right now. Unfortunately, it's going to be replaced by some severe heat, with experts warning a dangerous heat wave is going to impact over 100 million people over the next few days. Triple-digit temperatures are expected from Kansas all the way up through Massachusetts. New York Governor Kathy Hochul speaking today.
9: Our meteorologists are forecasting dangerous heat starting Tuesday through Friday, with Wednesday and Thursday expected to be the hottest days. In many parts of our state, that'll exceed over 100 degrees. And because the overnight temperatures are expected to be still elevated, many New Yorkers will not have the opportunity to really cool down after sunset.
7: In the West, many locations have seen a notable improvement in fire weather conditions today, though it is still dry, which means red flag warnings are still up for portions of Utah, Colorado, Arizona, and New Mexico. Americans are getting ready to hit the roads and the skies for the 4th of July holiday. ABC's Andrew Dimbert at Newark International Airport says the travel rush is already starting to pick up.
10: The TSA expecting to screen some 18.7 million passengers at airport security checkpoints starting Tuesday through July 6th, with the busiest day expected to be Thursday, July 2nd, when more than 3 million people are projected to fly.
7: AAA forecasting a record 72.2 million Americans will travel at least 50 miles for the holiday. And the death toll in Venezuela has risen again, according to officials from that country. It now stands at 1,450. 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
7: 11 people were killed today in France when a plane carrying a group of skydivers crashed in the northeastern part of that country, according to authorities. Mexican authorities now say a 28-year-old man was killed in a crocodile attack on a popular beach in Puerto Vallarta this weekend. The victim's body was recovered yesterday morning about 300 meters offshore. A shark attack in the Bahamas with a reef shark latching onto a 12-year-old named Parker Roll. His family thought they'd been swimming with some docile nurse sharks.
13: Parker's other brother, Adam, alerting crew members.
14: I immediately ran up the hill and I started screaming to get a first aid kit.
13: The crew racing to help carry Parker back to the boat, but it was still a 60-mile trip back to the shore, but with no cell service or radio contact. Parker in agonizing pain.
15: I felt like a knife was stabbed into my calf and then twisted, and then someone was laying on top of it.
7: ABC's Morgan Norwood. Doctors used around 1,000 stitches to close the wound, and Parker is expected to make a full recovery. A new type of tick-borne illness is raising alarm bells as the weather heats up. Alpha-gal can trigger an allergy to red meat and in some cases can be fatal, says ABC News medical contributor Dr. Darian Sutton.
16: Not every single person who gets a tick bite from one of these ticks is going to develop this syndrome, but numbers are increasing secondary to warmer weather and more deer, which are the tick's natural host.
7: He recommends staying away from tall grass and wooded areas. I'm Mike Dubusky, ABC News.
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1: It's a bad word, and so the cops put the guy in cuffs, and Henry Nowak died while the murderers lied to the police. Pretty amazing stuff. Vikram Digwa committed the murder, and the police chose the murderer's side because of DEI and political correctness. And so we've got all that going. Also, if you're in Washington, D.C. or the surrounding environs today in Washington, we have a bunch because it's our 250th birthday this year. The French, remember them? They're in France. The French government, they have sent over their military aerial flight demonstration team, their equivalent of the Blue Angels that we have in the U.S. Navy, or the Thunderbirds that we have in the U.S. Air Force. And the Blue Angels and the Thunderbirds have both flown over Washington, D.C. recently, including at the big fights on Sunday night, whatever, a week ago. And now the French military aerial demonstration team going to be in the Washington area today, and they're going to fly around. They're already here, of course. They're going to fly around Mount Vernon and over, not you know, on the ground level, but over Mount Vernon. George Washington's house is his property in Virginia, and we should take it away from Virginia with the new state government they have there. Really should. And then Arlington Cemetery, and then they're going to fly over the mall in Washington, D.C., which is great and wonderful too. So we've got that fun. And if you're around, what is it in the 10, like the 10:20 to 10:25 a.m. area, be flying over Arlington Cemetery, Memorial Bridge, and then, you know, the Potomac River, and then the mall in Washington, D.C., where our monuments are, the French team, and they'll be blasting smoky contrails of red, white, and blue, stealing our flag colors, but that's okay. So we've got that going on. And Iran, we've got around this and around that. Also, I should share with you, because it just broke moments ago, Alan Greenspan, the maestro of the U.S. Federal Reserve, has died at the age of 100 years old. Alan Greenspan, hailed as the greatest Federal Reserve chairman when he retired in 2006, that's 20 years ago now, but derided for a severe financial crisis that followed barely 2 years later. It's a tough job. Died on Monday, that's today, at age 100, his wife said. Now, this is kind of his wife. Who's his wife, you might ask? Well, his wife is Andrea Mitchell of NBC News, the TV news reporter for the last 50 years. Andrea Mitchell. Alan Greenspan started powerful influence U.S. economy during his tenure at the helm of the Fed, August 1987 until 2006. Complications from Parkinson's disease, Andrea Mitchell said in a statement. Alan Greenspan, to be cut down in the prime of his life like this.

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19: All right. Yes, sir. let's go. As mentioned, Alan Greenspan, former Fed Chairman Andrea Mitchell's 100-year-old husband, passed away this morning and cut down in his prime, 100 years old. Let's go to the telephones, Michael. Let's go to Patrick calling from Florida. Patrick, you're on the Chris Plant
16: Show. Chris, big fan. Thank you. Big fan of the show. I just had a sharp disagreement with your comment about Alan Greenspan as the maestro of the economy.
19: Uh-huh.
16: I've been a Fed watcher since 1984 when Paul Volcker was chairman of the Fed, who built the ship and made the Fed what it was. Greenspan, on the other hand, all he did was keep that ship from going into the rocks. He shortchanged the American economy time after time by using interest rate rises to stave off inflation that never was there. And worse is that he went after, you remember the derivatives, the bank derivatives that led to the real estate crash?
19: I do, yeah. Yeah.
16: Yeah, so there's a woman, Brooksy Bourne. She was under the head of the regulatory agency that would have regulated those derivatives. And she went up to Congress and petitioned to have the power to regulate those derivatives. And guess who was the man who stopped her?
19: Alan Greenspan.
16: Greenspan and his chair of cronies, Larry Summers and Hank Paulson, got up her and slammed her down so bad that she resigned. And you know what? She was right.
19: Alan Greenspan, dead at 100.

0: the kind of people that are trying to run out of office. I mean, they're just good traditional kinds of Democrats you would expect in New York City now. And now this has just become, really, it's just been the dancing days of the dirtbag left. You know, with some of these candidates are outrageous. You know, you have candidates, they abolish ICE, abolish the police.
1: Yeah, that's abolish the border, abolish ICE, abolish the police, empty the prisons. That's the Democrat Party's plan. Isn't that amazing? John Fetterman there, talking about his own party, theoretically. Pretty amazing stuff. Well, very, very happy Wednesday to you, and welcome back for hour number three. Hour number three. All the communists won in New York last night, and the media and the Democrats, but I repeat myself, are declaring it a political wave. It's kind of the red putsch. The red putsch. They are undemocratic as possible, but they got enough votes to steal seats in the House of Representatives. I've got a lot to get to. I'm going to get to the mailbag as well. But let me start. Actually, Michael, let's go to soundbite number 11. Jamal Bowman, former representative, just amazing. We play, but it's only 9 seconds. I want to play it. Here's Jamal, but he's the guy that set off the fire alarm in Congress when he was a member of the House of Representatives and made everybody run from the Congress because he didn't want a vote to take place. It was pro-American, and he was against it. But here is, and he was a very popular leader in the Democrat Party and in the media, Jamal Bowman, now a former congressman, but he's very active in New York with the communists.
2: I'm going to hear you say gay pride, because now you're going to have like half of Congress screaming free Palestine.
1: Yeah, F AIPAC, because now half of Congress is going to be screaming free Palestine. They're going to show up with AK-47s and suicide vests in the House of Representatives and vote against the Jews because they should be wearing armbands. I've seen this coming for a long, long time, and it continues to come just amazing stuff. And he's cheering Maurice Chevalier here and Brad Lander, who unseated unseated the Levi Strauss fortune heir, $250 million, and Claire Valdez, who is for open borders and free the criminals everywhere, and FAPAC and all that. Jamal Bowman.
2: Make some noise for Daria Lisa! Make some noise for Brad Lander! Make some noise for Claire Valdez! And let me hear you say, okay, I'm not going to curse anymore. No more curse.
1: But he cursed their FAPAC because they are openly anti-Semitic. There was kind of a fun moment when the Democrat leader in the House of Representatives, the ranking Democrat in the House of Representatives, Hakeem Jeffries, if the Democrats win the House of Representatives, this communist will become the Speaker of the House in the name of the Democrat Party. He came up on the TV last night because he's trying to support Democrats, even though they don't want to support, with Claire Valdez, who is one of the communists that won in New York last night. And here is the Democrat leader in the House of Representatives showing up on the screen at the Claire Valdez party. There he is. I don't think they like him. They're booing him. And Hakeem Jeffries, he's on CNN saying, oh, no, Zohran Mamdani is not the future of the Democratic Party. But that's because he lies about everything that he talks about. Isn't that amazing? And Hakeem Jeffries is up on the big screen at the Communist Party in New York for Claire Valdez, who wants to open our borders, free all the illegal aliens. Here are the Democrats in the crowd there with the communists in New York, Claire Valdez, chanting at Hakeem Jeffries, what is in store for him.
3: You're next.
1: He's the Democrat leader in the House of Representatives, and the communists in New York are chanting at the Democrat leader in the House of Representatives, you're next. You're next, meaning we're going to target you. And the party that he tuned into, that he came in by a Zoom call or something, thanks to the patriarchy, was for Claire Valdez. And Claire Valdez, this is Claire Valdez telling us who she is.
4: I'm a union organizer.
1: Woo!
4: An anti-war activist.
1: Sure, anti-war activist.
4: A democratic socialist. Running for Congress right here in the hearts of the commie corridor. We have fascists in the White House. We have a climate denier in the White House.
1: Boo, climate denier.
4: We have a racist and transphobe in the White House.
1: He's a climate denier. He's a racist, a fascist, a transphobe, and that makes sense to these mentally impaired people. Aren't they amazing? Mm-mm-mm. Claire Valdez, she won her primary, and that means she's going to win the seat in the House of Representatives and come to Washington. Here she is. She's a communist. Her name is Claire Valdez.
5: We have declared that this movement is durable. I will lead the
1: we
5: fight against ISIS cruelty.
1: Yeah, against ISIS. We've declared, you don't get to declare anything. And ISIS cruelty, aren't they amazing? Yeah, so, everybody, we're the bad guys, and all the bad guys are the good guys. They're the left. They're commies. They call themselves socialists. But again, so did Joseph Stalin. And remember what Vladimir Lenin said. Vladimir Ilyich Ulyanov is a real name. And he chose Lenin because they all lied about their names. Hitler's real name is not Hitler, it's Schickel Gruber. And Stalin's real name is not Stalin. And Lenin's real name is not Lenin. And, you know, those are clues on the way to a disaster. And then there's Daria Lisa Chevalier, who gave a victory speech because she won last night, too. All the commies won. And here is the incoming Democrat member of the House of Representatives from New York named Chevalier.
6: We have to use every tool in the toolbox to make sure that we abolish ICE and keep our immigrant neighbors safe.
1: And defund ICE and stop ICE, Immigration and Customs Enforcement, because we don't want immigration laws. We certainly don't want to enforce them. Brad Lander is the Democrat that defeated Dan Goldman, who inherited $250 million from his grandmother, whose great-great-uncle founded Levi Strauss. But never mind that. Defeated him, and the Democrats are very happy that Brad Lander, he won last night, too.
7: What we need instead is a politics of shared safety.
1: Yeah,
7: one
1: safety.
7: That understands that Israelis will only be truly safe when Palestinians are free.
1: Palestinians have been free for years since Israel gave them the Gaza and helped them set up elections, which they used to elect Hamas. They've been so free, they're the freest Arab Muslims in that entire region of the world, the Arab Muslims in Gaza, because they lived previously under the protection of Israel as long as they behaved like civilized people. And yeah, until they're free, they were free. Crazy man, crazy. So New York Mayor Zohran Kwame Mamdani, he supported all of the communists that won. New York City should be fenced off, and we should treat it like Gaza from now on. Everybody in their right mind should leave. If you have money, you should leave because they're planning on stealing it. They're socialists. But here is Mayor Mamdani, and he supported all of the – he is very excited that the communists won across the board. It was the red wave, the Burgundy Putsch, and here's the mayor of New York that they elected.
8: This is your victory. What you all have shown this evening, whether for state assembly, state senate, or Congress, is that a year ago, it was not the end of a political movement. It was the beginning. And let's hear it for a politics. For a politics that will never forget working people. For a politics that is ready to write a new chapter in our party's history.
1: Yeah, because socialism has always been so good for the working people. They were made slaves under socialism and brutalized and died young and thrown into gulags by the millions. But you guys are going to get it right this time, I'm sure. Hassan Piker is another one of their extreme lunatic lefties. Hassan Piker is a streaming guru and hero of the left, influencer, That's an idiotic name for people. But here's Hassan Piker. He's a Democrat leader.
9: They're calling it a sweep. They're calling it the sweep that the Knicks couldn't make. That's what they're saying. That's what I've heard. We were able to go out.
1: That's not what they're saying.
9: We were able to turn out. We were able to knock on doors. And we were able to get voters to realize that a better future is possible. That do-nothing Democrats that have spent decades upon decades sitting on their comfortable thrones, collecting paychecks for corporate donations and foreign lobbies, they better recognize that a new politics is coming to the rest of the country, because every single victory that Americans see gives them confidence that a better future is possible.
1: This is this reminds me of the great British documentary series, The World at War, the greatest documentary series ever made in all probability. I have it on DVD at home, just an extraordinary series. And this is the rise of bad things in America, and that can't be good for the United States of America. And honestly, it does remind me of early episodes in The World at War of what was happening in Europe. Hassan Piker doesn't know anything about that. Here's Hassan Piker. He really hates Israel and the Jews.
9: People living in Republican states need adequate housing, too. People in Republican and purple states need health care, too. That's what we're here to provide. I think people in red states and purple states also find our allegiance to Israel to be unconscionable, especially because Israel is for far too long left unaccountable to do whatever it wants and has taken $300 billion of American tax dollars. I think that's a convincing message, not only in one of the bluest districts in the country, but that's a convincing message in all districts in this country.
1: He lies about everything. He's a psychopath and a liar. Byron York was on the television and asked about where the Democrats are. And Byron York, a very bright guy, a fine writer, and he's

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1: Pelosi. The Democrat Party is the loser in all this. The modern Democrat Party is going to break away and form the Confederate States of America again. And we have the mailbag questions coming up as well. Don't go anywhere.

0: 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Now, seeing my grandson out on the water, it means everything to me. 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
1: ABC News, I'm Mike Dubusky. Top Israeli leaders now say IDF forces are carrying out more strikes on southern Lebanon, despite that peace framework signed by the two countries on Friday. More than 60 water rescues were carried out today in Kentucky, which has been lashed with rain all weekend, sparking deadly flash flooding. Governor Andy Beshear says the rain has moved out, but there are fatalities.
2: We know we've lost at least four people. Thankfully, that number has not grown since yesterday, but there are a lot of rescues going on right now.
1: That state is one of several that's expecting to see triple-digit temperatures this week as the heat wave is forecast for significant parts of the Midwest and Northeast. 100 million people are under heat advisories right now, and that number is expected to grow. Some new numbers out of Venezuela, the death toll now rising to 1,450. Officials there say more than 500 aftershocks have hit the country. This is ABC News.
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2: ABC News, I'm Wayne Cabot. In the wars this weekend, new attacks in southern Lebanon by Israel, saying it informed the U.S. in advance of its planned strikes. In the Gaza Strip, a 13-year-old girl is among the four people reported killed in Israeli strikes. Iran has been trading fire with the U.S. this weekend, but a senior administration official tells ABC's Selena Wang that both sides are still talking. Middle America will be sweltering tomorrow and feels like readings in the triple digits. And midweek, the East Coast gets it. New York Governor Kathy Hochul.
3: In many parts of our state, that'll exceed over 100 degrees. And because the overnight temperatures are expected to be still elevated, many New Yorkers will not have the opportunity to really cool down after sunset.
2: Right now, heat warnings are up for Minneapolis, Chicago, Green Bay, Kansas City, and Des Moines. It's the first day of the World Cup knockout round, win or go home, and Canada won, sending South Africa home.
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7: 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I wasn't Dwayne. I was last.
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15: There are lots of things you can measure to get an idea of how healthy you are at any given moment. Temperature, heart rate, blood pressure, just to name a few. But how about how healthy you will be and how long you're likely to live? According to a new study out of the University at Buffalo, two simple strength tests are pretty accurate at predicting longevity in older women. One is hand grip strength, and the other is how quickly people can stand up from a seated position without using their arms. By the way, I remember interviewing former President Jimmy Carter when he was quite old and being really impressed how he just popped out of the chair without using his arms. Not a lot of older people can actually do that. But I think the message here is that maintaining strength as you age is going to help you perform everyday activities, but also help you avoid injury and stay independent. I'm Dr. Sanjay Gupta, helping you live a better life.
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0: 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Emily Campagno singing backup.
1: Hey, y'all.
0: Music is on the brain because the late, great Clive Davis leaving this earth today at the age of 94. Clive Davis, if you only knew, and I know you know.
1: I know.
0: Is responsible for, like, some of the most iconic American music ever made.
1: And Janis Joplin.
0: Yeah.
1: Whitney Houston.
0: How about it? You could stop right there. But, I mean, you could go on for days, weeks, months, and years. Yeah. Mm-hmm. But he was, you know, I always think of Whitney Houston because of him, because they were like so inextricably linked to also towards the end of her life. But Clive Davis was like one of those guys that they make movies about. Like the guy sitting in the back of like a karaoke bar, he hears a sound and turns his head.
1: Totally.
0: And the next thing you know, the person's famous.
1: Yes. Like, he's like the Midas touch.
0: Yes.
1: He's like, I choose you.
0: Yes,
1: I
0: totally.
1: I choose you.
0: But it's because he had an eye and he understood it. You know what I'm saying? Like, you know those movies where a scout hears a baseball hit a mitt?
1: Yes.
0: And he goes, who threw that ball?
1: Yes.
0: And he goes walking over. That's what Clive Davis was. Like, Whitney Houston was singing in a church in Newark. You know what I'm saying?
1: Yes.
0: And
1: which, by the way, that's what I thought, that he discovered her at church in Newark. Mm-hmm. But then I read today that he discovered her at a club. And I was like,
0: but
1: is that true?
0: But she got going there and then, yeah, was singing something else nearby. But he heard about this girl at singing at the church in Newark and said, you got to go to this club.
1: Yeah.
0: And he went and saw her at the club and was like, oh, here you go.
1: Do you feel like, so in these times, you know that young guy that's dating Sydney Sweeney?
0: Mm-hmm. Scooter
1: and,
0: Braun.
1: Yes. And he's the one that like was the big producer for Justin Bieber, all these things. My point in bringing this up in this moment is that it seems to me that that Midas touch, the like developed sense of like, it's that sound, it's that voice. She has that look. Does that exist in these agents and talent finders, or now has the internet and the overproduction and just the money sort of destroyed everything? And it's no longer about like, oh my gosh, trust his eye.
0: No, I mean, I think the music industry just runs on what it always ran on, which is cocaine and casting couches. So there's hope for all of us. The great Emily Campagno, everybody.
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5: ABC News, I'm Wayne Cabot. Heavy hearts among the crews fighting 7 Utah fires after 3 colleagues died at the Utah-Colorado border. Forest Service official Samantha Hall.
6: Safety is always the number one priority, regardless of the incident you're on. And any death is a significant impact. We're a large family, and we feel that deeply.
5: Kentucky Governor Beshear declaring a state of emergency after 4 people died in floodwaters, including one who tried to drive through it.
7: Some counties got hit with almost record amounts of rain in very short periods of time.
5: Israel says it took out a terror tunnel in southern Lebanon today on a weekend when the U.S. and Iran traded fire. Vladimir Putin says after drone attacks by Ukraine, Russia is facing fuel shortages. Survivors are being pulled from the rubble 4 days after earthquakes in Venezuela, but deaths are still high. This is ABC.
8: Summertime. 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
21: Few people now have asked me about a TikTok trend that they've come across. It's called 75 Hard. The challenge was created by entrepreneur and author Andy Frisella, who calls it a, quote, transformative mental toughness program and an Ironman for your brain. So here's what it entails. Eat a structured diet with no alcohol, drink a gallon of water, read 10 pages of nonfiction, take a progress photo, and complete two 45-minute workouts, one of them outdoors, every day for 75 days. Quite a challenge. We asked CNN fitness contributor Dana Santis about this, who reminded us that sustainable fitness isn't about punishment or proving discipline through extremes. It's about building habits that integrate into your lifestyle in a way that feels supportive and repeatable. If you ask me, that's going to be the key to long-term success. I'm Dr. Sanjay Gupta, helping you live a better life.